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2: BBC News with Chris Barrow. Iran has vowed to defy tough new US sanctions expected on Monday. President Masoud Pezeshkian said the nation would stand firm, while the Foreign Minister Abbas Araghchi dismissed the threatened measures as a sign of Washington's desperation. Meanwhile, negotiations continue with the powerful Pakistani army chief due in Tehran. Two Russian regions close to eastern Ukraine and occupied Crimea have come under Ukrainian drone attack. In Krasnodar, a fire broke out at a logistics hub belonging to the retail group Ozon. The local governor says two children were killed by falling debris. The president of UEFA has ruled himself out as a candidate to replace the head of football's world governing body. Alexander Šefčovič has been one of the leaders of the revolt against the current FIFA president, Gianni Infantino. Saudi Arabia's de facto ruler, Crown Prince Mohammed bin Salman, is in France for a two-day visit. It will focus on bilateral deals and talks on the Iran conflict. Rescue operations are continuing in the Guinean capital, Conakry, after a mountain of waste collapsed, killing at least 30 people. Witnesses say the landfill buried an apartment building along with informal dwellings. More than 90,000 people have been told to evacuate their homes in the US state of Nevada due to a fast-moving wildfire. The blaze near the city of Reno has burned more than 50 square kilometres of land. And the authorities in China have launched an investigation into reports of formaldehyde being used to preserve cabbages. BBC News.
1: 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Grey coverage, vibrant colour, natural finish. All in just 5 minutes. Henna Speedy Easy Hair Colour. Made in Italy. Talk 100.3. The day's agenda for the Emirates.
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4: 7:02 on the clock. A very, very good morning to you and welcome once again to Daybreak with me, Muriel Deesa, only on Talk 100.3. We are part of the Fun Asia Network. A lot in news for today. It is about 34 degrees Celsius, humidity at 66%, winds blowing at about 8 kilometers per hour. Very good morning to you. In fact, so many messages already. We're going to start off with 2454. Thank you very much. Also, 0710. Thank you for that. 6331, thank you very much. 8874, thank you. 7449 says thank you, appreciate it. Well, thank you very much. Muriel, please share the free course for sales and marketing program and computer science. All right, we'll do that. A very good morning going out to you, Nusha and Tahir. A very good morning going out to you, Sajjad. It says every situation in life is temporary, so when life is good, make sure you enjoy and receive it fully, and when life is not good, remember that it will not last forever and better days are on the way. Oh, thank you so much. I think we all need it at some point in our lives. A very good morning going out to you, Ravi. 32 degrees Celsius is where he started off with, and that was the temperature like. Good morning going out to you, Bina Prashant, Hamdan Afrin and Yusuf. Welcome once again. Fun Bhushan, a very good morning. Afzar Ali, very good morning to you too. Harsh, a very good morning and a blessed week ahead to you and all the listeners. To you too, Harsh. Good morning, Muriel G. Morning temperatures in Al Dedh, about 33 degrees Celsius when I started from Dedh at 6 in the morning. Wow, it is at about, 34 degrees Celsius right now. So that's where we are standing at. But there is so much in news. In fact, in just a bit from now, we are going to get a nod from one of the doctors over here talking to us about back to school health checks, where UAE parents should know, as in what should you be knowing before your children return to class. Because, the moment they go to school and they come back, oh my gosh, the amount of flus that they bring in throughout the 2 months and 3 months that they were fine at home, and suddenly everything really breaks loose on the parents. So we're going to get a download from a practitioner to know how do we, go about these conversations. Are there any vaccinations, any check records that we need to tell the school? Can your child see clearly from back of the classroom? I mean, most of us parents are reeling under it, because during the vacation, most of our kids were sitting in front of the computers, in front of their iPads, televisions. If they had nothing else to do if they were, they had to stay put at home. So we're going to get through all of that conversation in just a bit from now. Right now, there is a lot in news. For example, UAE develops AI-powered system to track media misinformation. I'm so glad this has finally come through. Dubai police warn motorists over unpaid traffic fines. We'll talk to you about this as well. Dubai opens landmark bridge linking Mushrif Mountain biking trails. More on that. Priorities. We're talking about 13 priorities set to reshape teachers' role as Dubai schools are preparing for the new academic year. More on that coming up. What are the 10 traffic rules to know as each fine would bring in 3,000 dirhams? Yes. We'll talk to you about that as well. India has scrapped physical boarding passes for international travellers, and this is the 1st of September. Are you aware of this? Are you travelling anytime after? We'll bring this information to you too. I don't know whether you heard about this, but heavy rains have lashed few parts of UAE as peak summer temperatures are set to dip. Yes, some happy times coming in that area. Also, Dubai court enforces 1.3 million dirhams WhatsApp car sale. So seller ordered to transfer luxury car and special license plate. Okay, what is this? We will try and get through every conversation in just a bit from now. All you have to do, quite literally, is just stay tuned. Why? Because we bring in information that makes a whole lot of difference. And in fact, if you are just about joining in and you are somebody that loves the Formula One Grand Prix, now, just to confirm, the F1 has confirmed Abu Dhabi Grand Prix to take place as scheduled in December from the 3rd to the 6th, which means that will be the year's finale. So for all of you that were really worried about how do you move along that conversation, what do you really do, we will help you with it. And the amount of events that happen at Yas Island during that time, during the entire National Day celebration and the Formula One Grand Prix, it is amazing. Also, Dubai's new flexi rent scheme to narrow short-term annual lease gap. More on this. So we are going to delve into these stories. But for now, it is time to get into a short little break. Like, believe you me, a very tiny one. And then we'll come back to talk to you more about the way forward. As of now, let's get into the break. We'll be back to share more news. Good morning.

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1: 7 and 9 on the clock. A very good morning to you and welcome once again to Daybreak with me, Muriel Deesa. Yes, we are discussing things that make a whole lot of difference. Let's try and see whether we have Dr. Mamta, our pediatrician, on the line. Very good morning to you, Dr. Mamta. All right. I think we have lost her once again. Well, but nonetheless, it is time to get into stories and tell you about so many things that make a whole lot of difference. In fact, we'll start off with today's news as to how what the government has been doing and how is this AI-powered system really going to make a lot of difference. It's time to delve into that story. A very good morning and welcome once again to Daybreak with me, Muriel Deesa, only on Talk 100.3, part of the Fun Asia Network. Now, interesting news, the International Centre for Combating Media Disinformation, that's known as the ICCMD, is developing an advanced AI-powered system to monitor, analyse and verify digital media content as part of efforts to strengthen the fight against misinformation. The initiative was announced alongside the launch of the International Charter for Media Integrity and Combating Disinformation at the ICCMD board's first meeting held virtually and chaired by authorities. So the system will monitor digital content, high time, and analyze keywords, topics and media narratives while tracking how content spreads and identifying emerging trends and indicators. Now, it will combine artificial intelligence with professional expertise to support data analysis and content verification and improve the speed and efficiency of monitoring potentially misleading information. So alongside the technology initiative, the ICCMD launched an international charter aimed at creating a global network of media organizations and professional academic and research institutions committed to common principles covering media integrity, verification and professional responsibility. Now, authorities said combating misinformation required cross-border cooperation among media, professional and academic institutions as well. And this is alongside investment in more modern technology capable of identifying and analysing patterns of misleading content. Now, the ICCMD Secretary General said that the centre was developing an integrated digital platform to supporting monitoring, analysis and verification of media and online content. Now, the centre's Vice Chair for the GCC Affairs, that is Fadiha Al-Muaini, said that tracking and, tackling the misinformation was no longer the responsibility of media organizations alone, and that's what it is. So some big news coming in. I think it's high time we get into that conversation, because believe you me, there are times that you see things online and especially social media and you're wondering, where did you get this from and why are you even talking about it? And the trending words that are used are, you know, the issues in and around the region. Those are used as your key trending words, your hashtags, and invariably they become the most searched conversation or the most searched keyword in all of your social media. And people are very, very smart. Or for the ones that are putting out this media, they start using these trending audios, and automatically what they do is they'll put the trending audio today, so invariably it will show on your screen. Then they will do it a week later with the same content with the trending audio at that point in time, and then again it will show on your screen, and then you know it kind of lures you to going to their page to be watching. If you see the kind of content, it will send shivers down your spine. And I sometimes believe you're not even here to know the ground reality. How are you making comments like that? And so happy that UAE has developed this AI-powered system to track media misinformation. So yes, that is a different space that we will be talking about in just a bit from now. Not sure whether you got through the news where we were talking to you about several other things. Well, about ambulance in Abu Dhabi. We spoke to you about UAE pedestrian rules. If you didn't quite hear that, it's time to get into that conversation and take a very thorough listen to that. We'll be back to share more news. A very good morning. A very good morning and welcome once again to Daybreak with me, Muriel Deesa, only on Talk 100.3, part of the Fun Asia Network. Now, to save a few seconds, you may end up endangering your life as well as that of others. And we're talking about road users. Pedestrians in the UAE have several safe options available to cross roads, including pedestrian crossings, for example, bridges and even smart walks in Dubai, which light up to indicate when it is safe to cross. Remember the one that says green? I mean, only when you're on the walkway. And police authorities also across the country have continued issuing advisories to residents and visitors to abide by the basic traffic laws that ensure road remains safe for all users. Now, this is like, by and large, these are rather the basic UAE rules and laws that you need to be aware of as a pedestrian. Number one is jaywalking. Fine for this, 400 dirhams. The first rule to remember as a pedestrian is to cross only from designated areas. Crossing from undesignated areas, which is referred to as jaywalking, can lead to a minimum fine of 400 dirhams and with more serious penalties applied in cases where a person is found endangering lives. The next one is 10,000 dirhams fine and jail in serious cases. Now, the UAE's traffic law, Federal Decree Law No. 14 of 2024, which came into effect in March 2025, also introduced significantly tougher punishments for serious pedestrian violations. Article 7 of, four, clause number 4 of the law states that pedestrians bear any civil or criminal liability resulting from failure to comply with this law. Under this law, pedestrians who cross roads with or from undesignated location on the road with a speed limit of 80 kilometers per hour or more may receive minimum 3 months of jail, fine of at least 10,000 dirhams, or both penalties. Those who cross illegally and cause a traffic accident may also face imprisonment, or fines ranging from 5,000 dirhams to 10,000 dirhams. Additionally, legal liability may also arise if injuries, deaths, or property damage are caused. The next one, motorist responsibility. Now, the federal traffic law also places responsibility on motorists to ensure that they drive in a way that they do not endanger pedestrians. Article 5, subclause 1 of the UAE traffic law states that drivers are obliged to slow down at pedestrian crossings. Now, I'll tell you one instance that really happened, when I was around Dehra City Centre, and I did not like that. So we were trying to cross over. There was a pedestrian crossing. Now, when you see pedestrians on the crossway, please, motorist, it doesn't mean that if the pedestrian is at a minute distance from me, even though I know I must stop, I can speed away in my car. I have seen that. I mean, there was a car that came almost as close to my nose to brush away, and he did not even stop. He did not stop. And that for me was, okay, where did common sense just go, right? Aren't you supposed to be standing at the pedestrian crossing? I mean, waiting for the pedestrians to cross over. Yes, there was no signal over there, but there were other cars stopping. So if the line or two lines before you have stopped already, and which is an indication for the pedestrians to cross over, the pedestrian has probably walked halfway through, and then there's a car that has just sped across and gone. I mean, that for me was a shocker, and I had my little one in hand, so it was even more of a distress to me. I could not get hold of his number plate. It was he kind of sped away, and I was so I was so angry, and I was so mad at that point in time, thinking, please, common sense needs to prevail. When there are cars that have stopped at a pedestrian crossing, and you already are seeing aged individuals crossing the road, you're seeing children crossing the road, how can you just speed away, right? I mean, for me, that didn't really make sense. Now, according to this law, you're required to slow down at pedestrian crossings and stop until pedestrians who have started to cross the road have crossed. Oh my gosh, thank you for saying that. Article 7 also states that motorists should only ensure the safety of pedestrians on and off the road, especially in residential, commercial and recreational areas, places of worship, educational and health institutions. Neither pedestrians nor motorists are allowed to stop in the middle of the road. Now, the next one is fines for motorists. So ministerial Resolution Number 178 of 2017 on Rules and Procedures of Traffic Control list the following fines that are applicable on motorists for violating pedestrian safety. The first one is blocking the pedestrian crossing, which is 500 dirhams, stopping a vehicle in a way that endangers pedestrians, or stopping a vehicle in a way that blocks the pedestrian's movement, that is 400 dirhams, not giving priority to pedestrians on pedestrians' crossings is 500 dirhams, 8 black points. And pedestrian guidelines, now in April this year, a pedestrian in Dubai sustained minor injuries after a result of jaywalking, now prompting Dubai police to issue a fresh advisory urging pedestrians to kind of abide by basic road safety behaviours, which includes crossing roads at designated areas, using pedestrian bridges and tunnels, obeying pedestrian traffic signals, avoiding crossing high-speed roads from undesignated locations. Last year, Dubai police announced that in just 5 months of 2025, the force had issued 28,027 fines for jaywalking. That's huge. In response to the urgent need to curb unsafe behaviours, improper crossings and e-scooter misuse led to 13 fatalities during this period, according to Dubai Police. A request to pedestrians and also to the motorist as well, please follow traffic rules. It may be, probably you're trying to get to some place, try and recalculate your destination, the time allocated for you to get from point A to point B, and make sure that you're not, putting somebody else in a very sticky situation. That is not really required. But otherwise, if you are just about joining us in, a very good morning and welcome once again to Daybreak with me, Muriel Deesa.
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1: Well, it's time to get into the U.S. stock markets and tell you what really has been happening. Dow Jones seeing an upward graph, 0.98%. S&P 500 still seeing an upward graph at about 0.43%. NASDAQ seeing an upward graph, 0.43%. Russell seeing an upward graph, 0.85%. WIX is seeing a downfall at about 5.50%. Now, major U.S. stock indexes experienced significant fluctuations as investors weighed the latest batch of corporate earning reports against macroeconomic signals. Technology and growth stocks saw selective profit-taking, while defensive sectors managed to attract modest inflows, keeping the broader market indices bound to a tight trading range.
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1: Now, where's the traffic out in the roads of the UAE? Well, if you're coming in from Sharjah, then quite literally you're coming in hot, which means there is an accident the moment you head towards Dubai. Also, very slow moving is D92 towards Dubai Hospital. Very slow moving is the Al Ghisaz Industrial Area too. E311 starting off at City Centre Al Zaya, going bumper to bumper all the way. It starts off there all the way towards Al Warqa 1. Traffic is slowing down around Oud Al Muthina. This is D97. Also, Industrial Area 17, it's slowing down there as well, about 4 roadblocks. This is around University of Sharjah. Now I think we've got to brace ourselves for the time when we begin school. But JVT traffic is slowing down towards E311. Otherwise, E311 looks okay. Nothing really major. Nasma Central Park begins there. E611, Alavir Health Centre, another accident over there. Dubai Design District, very slow moving. Dubai Frame, again, bumper to bumper. Also around Almina Street, very slow moving in that area too. There are clock towers started to slow down. If you are around, this is Coca-Cola Arena. I think it started to slow down there as well. D92, that's the area that will start to seeing traffic kind of trickling down in that area. What we'll do? Nothing. 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Keep your eyes on the roads. That's all what I want to tell you. Be just attentive there, but make sure that you're also kind of letting information trickle to. Oof, I think I've had too good of a weekend, that's why. Well, yes, let's get through more information.
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1: Absolutely. Just about joining in, we're getting a lot of messages coming in for a flexi rent. It's time to get into that story. A very good morning and welcome once again to Daybreak with me, Muriel Deesa, only on Talk 100.3, part of the Fun Asia Network. Now, Dubai's new flexi rent scheme to narrow short-term annual lease gap. Yes, we've been talking about this, but there has not been too much of information. And today, we come back with a approximately 80% of that information. So Dubai's new flexi rent initiative is expected to significantly narrow the long standing gap between short-term holiday home rentals and traditional annual tenancy contracts as well. So according to a senior real estate executive, the flexi rent scheme addresses what has long been the real barrier for many tenants. Now, the size of the upfront check rather than affordability itself. In June, the Dubai Land Department, which is your DLD, launched the Flexi Rent to allow tenants renting through participating real estate companies to choose monthly, quarterly, or annually payment plans. Now, this actually helps to ease the upfront financial commitments. It is expected that the scheme announced earlier this year will be rolled out very, very soon. Now, a lot of individuals in the property estate have said that the initiative would create a strong middle ground in the market. Now, many tenants have historically opted for short-term contracts, not because they wanted flexibility of lifestyle, but because they struggled to pay the traditional one or two checks annual payment structure, and that we are willing to absorb a premium in exchange for more manageable monthly payments. Now, what about the underestimated points? Dubai's rental market is softening amid growing supply. The Emirate recorded 115,000, over that, by the way, rental transactions worth 10.18 billion dirhams in quarter two. Leasing volume declined 19% quarter on quarter, while total rental value fell 18%. Now, new contracts declined 15% to about 42,100, while renewals fell 20% to about 73,000. Now, median rental pricing declined 7% to about 93 dirhams per square feet. Renewals still representing approximately 64% of rental activity, indicating that most recorded transactions continue to come from existing residents remaining in their current properties. Now, according to one of the real estate, they were more empathetic, describing the narrowing of the gap as the most underestimated consequences of the initiatives. But to get a download, what is the flexi rent all about, right? I mean, it's called the flexi rent initiative. It means rent now, pay on your terms. Now, this is a landmark initiative empowering Dubai's growing sector. We're talking about the rental market with flexible payment plans designed for tenants, and built, of course, for growth. Let's quickly talk to you about the initiative. So this is a new era of rental flexibility in Dubai. Flexi rent is pioneering initiative launched by DLD, which is Dubai Land Department, to modernize the rental landscape in Dubai, making it more accessible, equitable, and aligned with tenants' financial realities, right? So let's also talk to you about a regulatory trust. Now, like I told you, this is backed by DLD, which is Dubai Land Department, ensuring legal compliance, transparent processes, and full tenant protection under UAE law. Let's talk to you about market growth, designed to stimulate sustainable growth in Dubai's real estate sector by reducing vacancy rates and attracting a broader tenant base. Tenant empowerment, when it comes to you, if you're a tenant, it puts financial control back into tenants' hands with structured, predictable and flexible payment schedules tailored to their income cycles. Then you have partnership model, operates on voluntary participation by real estate companies, fostering a collaborative ecosystem between landlords, tenants, and regulators. Now, what is the core objective? And all of this information, if you want to take a thorough read, know exactly what's really happening, what are the participating outlets, reach me out on 0586861003. Why? Because we'll send you the official website and you can do a thorough study. And of course, if your property or your landlord is partnered with it, then why not? It's a win-win situation. So let's talk talk to you about the objective driving core goals for Dubai's rental future. Now, this is to promote financial equity. We've spoken about this, but once again, to level up the playing field by making quality housing accessible to a wider demographic through adaptable payment structures. Of course, it does increase occupancy rates. You know, this helps property owners achieve higher occupancy by removing the financial barrier of large upfront annual payments. And then you, of course, have strengthening of the market stability to foster a stable rental environment that supports a consistent revenue for property owners while easing tenant cash flow pressures. Aligning with Smart Dubai vision, now support Dubai's broader ambition to be the world's most innovative city by modernizing traditional real estate practices to attract global talent, make Dubai more competitive as a destination for real estate professionals and businesses by offering globally aligned rental models. And then I have a sustainable ecosystem growth. Build a long-term self-reinforcing rental ecosystem where all stakeholders, tenant owners and brokers benefit, you know, equally. Now let's talk to you about real benefits for every stakeholder. Now this is a reduced financial burden for tenants. It eliminates the need for large, you know, lump sum payments, spread your rent across the year to match your income schedule and reduce upfront stress. Then you have full legal recourse and protection. All right. This is only for tenants right now we're talking. So all contracts map natively to the Dubai Land Department, which is your DLD ecosystem, providing total transactional transparency and secure asset backing. Then you have digital onboarding without paper trails. So end-to-end alignment allows setting up payment parameters in a matter of clicks via unified dashboards and components. But what about landlords and companies? What about, you know, the benefits for you? It is, of course, higher occupancy for property owners. Then you have competitive edge for real estate companies. So differentiate your portfolio in a crowded market by offering flexi rent options, a powerful selling point for modern cost-conscious renters. Then you have automated clearing mechanics. So this removes collection bottlenecks via integrated clearing setups, creating hands-off tracking automation logs for institutional managers. And it is certainly designed for everyone in Dubai's real estate market. So whether you are a property owner or a landlord, whether you are a real estate company, tenant or a resident, this is for you. There are three simple ways to get started. One is you contact the property management company, then you select suitable rental options, then you include the agreed terms in the contract, and that's about it. Quite simple. You know, leading real estate companies across Dubai have joined the Flexi Rent initiative, offering Flexi Plans options for their tenants. And there are several questions attached to this as well. What is the Flexi Rent? What is the objective of the initiative? Who can participate in the initiative? Now, property management companies operating in Dubai are eligible to participate in the initiative in accordance with the approved regulations and procedures. Is participation in the initiative mandatory? And the answer is no. Participation is voluntary and available to companies that wish to offer more flexible payment options to tenants. What types of properties can be included in the initiative? So eligible or vacant rental units selected by participating companies in line with its policies and initiatives requirements may be included. What type of options can be offered to the tenants? Now, payment options may include monthly, quarterly or semi-annual installments depending on the participating company's offerings. Can companies provide additional offers or incentives? And the answer is yes. Participating companies may offer discounts, promotion or additional benefits to tenants in accordance with your approved policies. Now, what benefits do participating companies gain if you are a realtor? This is for you. Some benefits include high occupancy rates, improved cash flow, attracting new tenants, reducing payment delays and enhancing the overall customer experience. Does DLD manage the tenancy contracts? And the answer is no. Participating companies remain responsible for managing tenancy contracts and payment processes in accordance with the existing systems and procedures. Does DLD provide support to participating companies? And the answer is yes. DLD does provide the regulatory and coordination framework for the initiative and promotes participating companies through the the official communication channels. Can new units be added to the initiatives after joining? Yes, participating companies can update and add eligible units in accordance with approved procedures. How is this success of the initiative measured? Now, success is measured by indicators such as occupancy rates, contract signings, utilization of flexible payment options, and tenant payment compliance. How do companies join the initiative? Interested companies can register through the approved channels of DLD, that is Dubai Land Department, and complete the participation requirements. Please, I urge you to start sending me that request on 0586861003. Take a thorough study about this initiative. Whether you are a realtor, educate people, please. Whether you are a tenant, make sure that, you never know if your landlord is part of it. There are several names, there are several companies that I see onto the list. Please reach me out right now on 0586861003. My name is Meerul Deesa. You keep it locked to Talk 100.3. We're part of the Fun Asia Network. A very good morning.
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4: BBC News with Chris Barrow. Iran has vowed to defy tough new US sanctions expected on Monday. President Masoud Pezeshkian said the nation would stand firm, while the Foreign Minister Abbas Araghchi dismissed the threatened measures as a sign of Washington's desperation. Meanwhile, negotiations continue with the powerful Pakistani army chief due in Tehran. Two Russian regions close to eastern Ukraine and occupied Crimea have come under Ukrainian drone attack. In Krasnodar, a fire broke out at a logistics hub belonging to the retail group Ozon. The local governor says two children were killed by falling debris. The president of UEFA has ruled himself out as a candidate to replace the head of football's world governing body. Alexander Šefčovič has been one of the leaders of the revolt against the current FIFA president, Gianni Infantino. Saudi Arabia's de facto ruler, Crown Prince Mohammed bin Salman, is in France for a two-day visit. It will focus on bilateral deals and talks on the Iran conflict. Rescue operations are continuing in the Guinean capital, Conakry, after a mountain of waste collapsed, killing at least 30 people. Witnesses say the landfill buried an apartment building along with informal dwellings. More than 90,000 people have been told to evacuate their homes in the US state of Nevada due to a fast-moving wildfire. The blaze near the city of Reno has burned more than 50 square kilometres of land. And the authorities in China have launched an investigation into reports of formaldehyde being used to preserve cabbages. BBC News.
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1: From the sports desk, this is Muriel Deesa. In football, Anthony Gordon marked his Barcelona debut with two assists in 5 minutes as the reigning champions defeated the opponent 5-0 in their La Liga opener. The England winger, who joined Barca from Newcastle in the summer, was sent on as a replacement for Lamine Yamal in his 65th minute and provided the first assist by slipping in captain Rafinha only after 2 minutes on the field. The 25-year-old, operating on the left wing, then created a second goal only 4 minutes later after racing through a goal before squaring the ball to Fermin Lopez to finish into an unguarded goal to make it 4-0. In Formula One, Formula One has confirmed that Abu Dhabi Grand Prix will take place as scheduled in December, with the race set to bring the 2026 season to a close at Yas Marina Circuit. Formula One, the president and CEO Stefano reaffirmed that the calendar remained unchanged and said preparations were on track for December 3rd to the 6th event. The confirmation means fans can proceed with travel and accommodation plans for the Formula One Etihad Airways Abu Dhabi Grand Prix, which will once again serve as the season finale. Abu Dhabi's race week experience includes action on the iconic Yas Marina Circuit, a lineup of concerts at Etihad Life, and a range of entertainment and hospitality events across Yas Island. In tennis, Jessica Pegula beat Iga Swiatek in a match that lasted almost 3 hours to book a spot in the final of the Cincinnati Open. Third seed Pegula won 7-5, 4-6, 6-4 against the six-time Grand Slam champion in a contest featuring 13 breaks of serve. Pegula and Coco Gauff, who beat unseeded Czech Sara 6-4, 6-1 early on Saturday, will contest for the first All-American Women's Final in Cincinnati in 56 years on Sunday. Meanwhile, world number one Yannick Sinner and Britain's Jack Draper have both pulled out of the upcoming US Open Through injury, Sinner has not played competitively since winning the Wimbledon title in July and is dealing with a knee problem. The 25-year-old's decision comes a day after his great rivals Carlos Alcaraz announced he was playing at Flushing Meadows following a four-month absence with a wrist injury. In cricket, Michael Stark took 10 wickets in a match as Australia bounced back from last week's shock defeat by Bangladesh to win the second test by an innings and 51 runs and draw the series 1-1. The visitors were skittled for 95 in 38.3 overs, with Stark taking 4 wickets and Nathan and Captain Pat Cummins 3 each, as Australia wrapped up victory just after tea on the second day at the Great Barrier Reef Arena. Stark finished with match figures of 10 for 51, following his 6 for 12 in the first innings as Bangladesh struggled to 64 all out. The game was the fourth shortest completed test match with the side winning with exactly 125 overs bowled. And that's all from the Sports Desk with me, Muriel Deesa, only on Talk 100.3, part of the Fun Asia Network.
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1: Which means a very good morning and welcome once again to Daybreak with me, Muriel Deesa, only on Talk 100.3, part of the Fun Asia Network. Again, a very interesting. We had a question coming in from Sujoth, hoping I'm getting your name right. Sujoth, thank you for that message saying, Muriel, do you have anything on a visit visa? No, but I do have something on Dubai visa status change and how to switch visas without leaving the UAE. Now, if you're planning to change from a tourist, visit or an employment visa, you need to know who needs a status amendment in Dubai and how much does it really cost, which documents are required and how do you actually apply for it. So if you've quit your job and you're looking to remain in Dubai under a residence visa, it's possible through a visa status change, also known as a status amendment in Dubai. Now, this is everything you need to know about who is eligible for the process and how to really apply. First things first, what is a visa status change? So a service offered by the General Directorate of Residency and Foreigners Affairs, Dubai, that is the GDRFA, and known as status amendment. The visa status change allows a sponsored individual visa type to be amended from an employment visa to a residence visa. Now, the same service features also applies when you're moving between other types of visas, such as a tourist visa or a visit visa to a work visa. Now, a Dubai-based public relations officer actually explained that anyone can apply for a change of visa status in Dubai as long as they are moving to a sponsored visa or a self-sponsored residence visa, such as a golden visa. Now, in what situations is the visa status change necessary? So, according to the Emirates Government Service Hub, a government service center based in Dubai, the visa status change becomes required in the following cases. The individual who is already in the UAE has obtained a new sponsorship, for instance, an individual who has, who was on a virtual work visa in Dubai has received, say, a job offer in the city and is in the process of moving to an employer-sponsored residence visa. Now, over here, the expert has shared an exception because in cases where the person is eligible to receive a golden visa, there is no need for any sponsor. Now, the individual's entry or residence permit has been issued for the new sponsor and the old permit has been cancelled before the residence visa stamping procedure. According to the expert, it is important to note that the individual's new entry permit must be issued but not yet activated. So if their new entry permit has already been electronically stamped and activated, or if the individual has exited and re-entered the UAE on the new entry permit, a status amendment is not required. In such cases, activation occurs automatically upon entry or electronic stamping. But then the all-important question, right? When do I complete the visa status change process? Now, in the UAE residence visa process, the status amendment step occurs after your previous visa has been cancelled or once your new entry permit has been issued. Now, after you complete the visa status change, you can continue with the rest of the steps to acquire a residence visa. For example, complete the mandatory medical fitness test, register for your Emirates ID, biometric collection, and submit your visa for stamping. Now, the question is, can the visa status change occur without the person leaving the country? Through the status amendment process, the UAE permits individuals to remain in the country for the entire duration of their visa transition. Now, the expert added that the visa can be converted inside Dubai as well without the person leaving the UAE. The status amendment essentially activates the new entry permit, allowing the individual to continue their residency in the country. However, applicants must follow through on all official processes to

0: However, applicants must follow through on all official processes to kind of obtain their new visa and ensure they complete all formalities involved, such as your medical fitness, your Emirates ID registration, etc., etc. Now, according to the expert, after your previous work permit and the associated visa has been cancelled, the new entry permit issued under the employer sponsorship or as self-sponsorship, if you become a golden visa holder, must be activated by changing the work visa status to a residence visa. Now, this step is necessary for obtaining a residence visa stamp and is processed by GDRFA. What are the documents that you require? So, in order to process your visa status amendment, you require the following documents according to GDRFA: passport copy of the sponsored person, passport copy of the sponsor, photograph of the sponsored person, copy of the sponsor's residence permit, copy of the cancelled entry or residence permit, copy of the new entry permit. Now, what is the cost of visa status change? According to GDRFA, this is a complete schedule for a status amendment. One is status amendment fee is 500 dirhams, knowledge fee is 10 dirhams, innovation fee 10 dirhams, individual fee is 15 dirhams, establishment fee is 50 dirhams. But how do you really apply for the status change? Now, if you are switching to a work visa, a public relations officer at your new place of employment will of course assist you with the entire process. However, if you are switching to a self-sponsored residence visa, you can apply for the visa status change in person at the Amir centers in Dubai, which are government authorized service hubs, or online, via the GDRFA's website or any of their smart applications. There are a couple of steps that you've got to follow. For example, if you're applying via the GDRFA website, visit the gdrfad.gov.ae. You log in via UAE pass, you navigate to services and search in the search bar, you kind of search for status amendment, select start service, then you fill in the application detail, including your personal details and your passport information, upload the required documents, pay the service fees. Processing time is about 48 hours and you'll receive a notification via SMS and your registered email address. And if you're applying via the application, we can send you all the details, right? I mean, what is the difference if you're applying via the website, via the GDRFA application? What is it if you're applying in person at the Amir Center? What will it take? What do you have to take and go? How will they contact you and how will you be and how can you kind of further up with all your information? All of those details, if you require, just say visa change and we'll send you all that information on 0586861003. My name is Meera Disa. You keep it locked to Talk 100.3. We are part of the Fun Asia Network. If you're just about joining in, hoping that you've not missed out on some important conversations that we've been sharing, important links that I've been sharing throughout this show. If you have, then you can always, if you're a little bit inquisitive like I am, you can always ask me what is it and we'll share all those details with you. 0586861003 is the number to get in touch. Good morning.
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0: Absolutely. 7:53 on the clock and a very, very good morning to you. And we started off the day telling you about health checks that UAE parents ought to know before children return to classroom. Now, with school reopening in just a week and a half across the UAE, parents are in full sprint mode, ticking off uniforms, stationery, fresh shoes and brand new backpacks. But beyond, buying supplies, doctors are urging us to focus on a crucial item that we often, gets us pushed to the last minute. This is the essential back-to-school health checks. Today, we are discussing this with Dr. Joanne Khoury, pediatrician at Medcare JVC in Dubai, to discuss vaccination records, health screenings, and making sure our kids return to the classrooms safe, healthy, and ready to learn. A very good morning to you, Doctor.
2: Good morning, dear.
0: Doctor, as children head back to school, what health checks should parents make sure are up to date?
2: So basically, for me, I believe that back to school is a great time for a little health reset in general. So I tell parents to check that their vaccinations are up to date, growth and development are basically on track, and to definitely get the dental and vision checks. And it's a good opportunity to get into healthy routines in general, sleep, nutrition, physical activity, to basically get into a small reset before the new year starts, before the new school year starts.
0: Right. Now, with, vaccines, which vaccines should parents review before starting off the school year? And are there any seasonal vaccines that they should be thinking about right now? Believe you me, Dr. Joanne, my little one goes to school and I dread it because he comes back with all the possible flus. And
2: absolutely.
0: I don't know how does that happen with him.
2: Absolutely. So what I tell parents right now is make

0: sure your children are up to date with all their routine childhood vaccines. So go visit your pediatrician, take their health record with you, and let your pediatrician decide if they need any age-appropriate boosters. And with the flu season approaching, and frankly speaking, the flu season has already started in my clinic, unfortunately. So I do think it's a good time to think about the annual influenza vaccine, which is going to be available first week September, hopefully. And I recommend it from 6 months of age onwards, because as you just said, the schools are the perfect environment for viruses to spread. So basically, prevention really starts with the vaccines mainly.
1: You know, this is interesting that you've actually mentioned this. Now, this brings me to yet another question. I just want to further up on the same thing that you're talking about. When talking to us about vaccinations, we as parents, we feel, okay, we've given a vaccination, but my child has still come down with the flu. Could you talk to us about the importance of vaccinations and why we need to get one?
0: So basically, the difference between an unvaccinated child and a vaccinated child is that a vaccinated child has already been exposed to a tiny, tiny portion of this virus. So if they are actually going to get exposed again, at least their body has developed some antibodies towards it. So they're definitely going to fall ill, but it's going to be much less serious than a person that hasn't been vaccinated and hasn't been exposed to this antigen altogether. You know what I mean? So they're going to have a much less chance of getting into serious complications like pneumonias, God forbid, febrile seizures, any serious complications secondary to a very serious viral illness. Like last year, we saw a lot of people who weren't vaccinated against the flu, children in particular, had to be hospitalized. We had a lot of ER visits as well. So the good thing about the influenza vaccine per se is that it does decrease the intensity of the viral infection once a child does get exposed to the virus. I'm not saying they're not going to get sick. They are going to get sick, but the intensity of the illness is going to be much more mild.
1: Interesting. Thank you for that clarity here, Dr. Joanne. Now, are there any common vitamin or nutrition, deficiencies that we keep talking about in children, such as iron, vitamin D, you know, that parents should know about? And how do we actually test them?
0: So basically, I'm very pro testing and supplementing. So I think that supplementation should be individualized rather than just giving supplements blindly, because I believe that a child, if he's getting a well-rounded diet, he's eating a balanced nutritional diet, he could possibly get all their nutrients except for vitamin D. As you know, in this part of the world, most of us are already either insufficient for vitamin D or actually deficient. So I do supplement all kids 0 to 18 years with vitamin D. However, for the rest, I do encourage seasonal or actually annual blood tests for children, especially for a child who's symptomatic, like if he has pallor, unusual tiredness, poor appetite, poor growth, difficulty concentrating in school, or if they're on a very restricted diet, then yes, I do recommend a full blood panel just to make sure that they don't need any iron supplementation, zinc supplementation and whatnot. But I do prefer tailoring the supplementation according to needs.
1: All right. You know, when talking to you, Doctor, about children, yes, we've seen our kids on the iPads for the past 2 months. And my gosh, as a parent, I'm having it myself. But should children have their visions checked before going back to school, even if they haven't really complained about difficulties in seeing? According to you, what are the signs that might suggest a child is struggling with their eyesight?
0: So yes, absolutely. I do think that children need to get their vision checked before school, because children don't realize that they're not seeing properly. So they think that the way that they're seeing is the norm. So if you ever realize that your child is squinting, sitting really close to screens, if they are complaining of recurrent headaches, place while reading a book, or even if they complain of difficulty seeing the board in the classroom, these are all clues. And sometimes the only sign that you see is a decline in school performance. So yes, I do encourage all parents to get their kids' eyes checked before the school year starts, definitely.
1: Right, but also, doctor, there is a saying, right, when you take your children and you go to the optician or you go to the doctor, invariably your child comes down with a glass. Is that true or is that a myth?
0: Sorry, I didn't get the question.
1: So, for example, if I take my child and go to the doctor, say, you know, a lot of opticians as well, when you go, there is a bare minimum number as well attached to a child's vision. Is that true? Or maybe it's not true. It's all in the head. You've got to take your children and visit the right set of doctors to get that clarified.
0: I do recommend going to an ophthalmologist, to an actual eye doctor. So to an ophthalmologist who's going to get all the refraction, everything checked in terms of your child's eye morphology and in terms of their vision clarity. So it's not just about whether they can read the numbers in front of them or not. It has a little bit more depth. So definitely visit an ophthalmologist, not just the optometrist. So, because the ophthalmologist is going to give you the most appropriate tailored treatment, whether the child needs spectacles or not.
1: Well said. Now, what about dental health, right? I mean, how often should children, say, see a dentist? And why is dental checkup so important as part of their overall back-to-school health routine? Is it only because of the amount of sweets that they eat, or is there much more to it?
0: So actually, the key with dental health is that you need to start early. So I tell parents, for children, the moment they turn 1 year, you need to start going to the dentist annually. It's that important, because if you start prevention early on, it's much easier. Children should definitely have regular dental reviews around every 6 months, because cavities can cause pain, they can affect eating, they can affect sleep, and ultimately they can also affect a child's concentration at school. And of course, we should do our part at home. We should brush, we should encourage our children to brush their teeth twice daily, and limit sugary snacks and drinks for sure, and juice as well, because that can really damage the enamel on the teeth.
1: Right. Doctor, once again, you know, we are having a parent sending us a message right now asking us, hi, doctor, could you please assist me? My son is at about 9 years of age, hasn't had a single milk teeth fallen off. What do I do? I am really petrified.
0: She definitely needs to visit the dentist. Absolutely.
1: All right. I also have ingrown teeth that we see coming up. I'm stressed.
0: Yes, dentist as well. Absolutely. That's why we have pediatric dentists right there, right? So I wouldn't want anyone to stress out, but definitely go and see your dentist. A dental x-ray, a dental assessment with a panoramic x-ray can really confirm the positions, and your dentist will know where to go from there.
1: Right. According to you, doctor, is there anything that we need to bear in mind with our kids going back to school? Should we really be worried about the kind of foods that we put onto the table? You know, parents are already stressed with children going back to school, and nutrition has taken a beating. In your years of experience, and I'm sure you can help us navigate this most difficult question and this time of the year as well.
0: So for me, the most important thing that we can do is, first of all, when we're sending our children's lunchbox, we should focus on keeping it simple and balanced. So protein, carbohydrates, fruits and vegetables, and water as the main drink rather than juice or sweetened drinks. And same goes at home. So when they come at home, when they come back home, we need to compensate for anything that was lost in school. So we do need to offer a colorful colorful plate with chicken, tuna, meat, fish, etc. One protein a day, in addition to whole grain carbohydrates, in addition to fruits and vegetables, healthy fats. And don't aim for perfection, aim for consistency.
1: All right. I'm sure a lot of parents come to you with questions like, my child is a picky eater. We cannot get things onto their plates. And of course, believe you me, you know, all of us are reeling under the entire television syndrome or the iPad syndrome while eating. As a doctor, what is it that you have to, you know, bring to our notice?
0: So definitely, it's not just me, but all societies of pediatrics do recommend a screen-free mealtime, definitely, because we believe that when a child is on the screen, they're not focused on eating, they're not focused on mastication, they're not focused on the whole activity and cognition that goes behind eating. So I would definitely recommend having food together as a family on the table. And for picky eaters, I always tell the parents, eat together when possible, often offer familiar, safe foods, inconsistency. So keep offering foods, even if your child refuses them one too many times. The key is consistency and repetitive exposure. No pressure or forcing, because that often makes food refusal much, much worse. And keep a routine. So when you have 3 meals, 2 snacks a day, the consistency around the routine helps children feel safer, and eventually they will start eating better. And also let them participate in shopping for the groceries, even cooking, choosing between 2 healthy options for lunch, but always try not to offer meal replacements. So let's say you offer lunchtime, they don't have their lunch, they refuse, then don't offer a replacement, because when you end up offering a replacement, child is going to know that there's always going to be a replacement, so they're going to refuse to try new things.
1: Interesting. Dr. Joanne, thank you so very much for joining us today and sharing your, you know, such practical, reassuring advice for your e-parents and myself as well, as we are all gearing up for the new school term. Thank you once again.
0: Thank you so much. Thank you.
1: We're going to continue more conversations right here on Talk 100.3. All you have to do quite literally is just stay tuned. We'll be back to share more news.
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3: BBC News with Chris Barrow. Iran has vowed to defy tough new US sanctions expected on Monday. President Masoud Pezeshkian said the nation would stand firm, while the Foreign Minister Abbas Araghchi dismissed the threatened measures as a sign of Washington's desperation. Meanwhile, negotiations continue with the powerful Pakistani army chief due in Tehran. 2 Russian regions close to eastern Ukraine and occupied Crimea have come under Ukrainian drone attack. In Krasnodar, a fire broke out at a logistics hub belonging to the retail group Ozon. The local governor says 2 children were killed by falling debris. The president of UEFA has ruled himself out as a candidate to replace the head of football's world governing body. Alexander Šefčovič has been one of the leaders of the revolt against the current FIFA president, Gianni Infantino. Saudi Arabia's de facto ruler, Crown Prince Mohammed bin Salman, is in France for a 2-day visit. It will focus on bilateral deals and talks on the Iran conflict. Rescue operations are continuing in the Guinean capital, Conakry, after a mountain of waste collapsed, killing at least 30 people. Witnesses say the landfill buried an apartment building along with informal dwellings. More than 90,000 people have been told to evacuate their homes in the US state of Nevada due to a fast-moving wildfire. The blaze near the city of Reno has burned more than 50 square kilometres of land. And the authorities in China have launched an investigation into reports of formaldehyde being used to preserve cabbages. BBC News.
2: 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Grey coverage, vibrant colour, natural finish. All in just 5 minutes. Henna Speedy Easy Hair Colour. Made in Italy. Talk 100.3. The day's agenda for the Emirates.
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1: Absolutely, 8:08 on the clock, and a very good morning to you. Welcome back to Daybreak with me, Muriel Deesar. So much in news. We were discussing about the renty, the flexible rent, you know, options that you could get, and it's called Flexi Rent Now Pay on Your Terms, and it's a landmark initiative empowering Dubai's rental market with flexible payment plans designed for tenants and built for growth, and not just for tenants, also, you know, as an landlord yourself, as a company real yourself, I think you really need to be looking into these options. What you have to do right now is start sending me a message. We have the authorities link with us. We can send that across to you on 0586861003. We also got a request coming in from Mohammed, and he's asking me about a very, very particular, specific thing. It's time to get into that. A very good morning and welcome once again to Daybreak with me, Muriel Deesar, only on Talk 100.3, part of the Fun Asia Network. He says, can you please guide? Want to buy physical gold? Is it is any possibility to go down or not, please? All right, so let's take a quick look at this. Now, gold prices can always go down or up. This is something we know because of the global markets, that they change every day. Current gold prices in Dubai, 24 karat gold, around 544 to 559 dirhams per gram, and 22 karat gold again ranges similarly from 507 to 518 per gram. Will gold prices go down, if that's your question, a possibility of a drop? Let's have a look at this. Some major financial institutions expect prices to fall short-term, pullbacks, or stay, the way it is if interest rates stay high. Now, what is the possibility of a rise? Now, other global analysts and central bank buying trends have suggested that prices could climb higher if global risk or inflation increases. But the reality, no one can predict the exact future of the market. Now, what are tips for you, if you are buying physical gold, buying bullion bars, choose 24 karat gold bars instead of jewelry for pure investment because they have a lower extra manufacturing cost. Buy in stages, which means instead of buying all your gold at once, purchase small amounts over time, dollar cost averaging to balance out high and low prices. Local shops, you can visit so many shops, or if you want anybody that you want me to help you out with, we can also help that. We can also send you all the details on 0585-8686-1003. Now, the standard retail rates across the UAE fluctuate, based on the international market. Like I said, 24 karat gold bar is at 558.25 dirhams per gram. 22 karat, price, and a 22 karat piece rather is at 516.75 dirhams per gram. Rates are tracked as of August 24th, 2026, which is as of morning. But then, of course, there are several places that you can go and you can get that. Now, there are essential advice for your in-person visit. So bring cash. Always try to pay with physical cash. Stores often add a mandatory 2.5% card processing fee if you swipe a debit or a credit card. Verify purity. If request to look at the government hallmark stamp on the bar, you can also ask the dealer to test it in front of you. There's something called as an XRF machine. If you are not sure, if you're not from this background, then I can educate you on, because my entire extended family is on. You can always ask them to test it in front of you with an XRF machine, by the way. Yes, it depending on what quantity you buy, because again, that machine can only detect couple of meters. It can kind of penetrate through the bar to tell you what exactly it is. Choose the right weights wisely. So if you're buying 24 karat investment gold, look for traditional weights. Buying specific pre-packaged 100 grams minted bars comes, sometimes carries extra certificate premiums, whereas raw cast bullion or standard bars are priced closer to the raw spot value as well. But what reasons will bring the gold price down? Now, that is something I really wanted to know. So gold prices generally go down when the global economy feels safe, stable and strong, because gold is seen as a safe haven. Now, this, which what it means it is a secure place, for keeping your money intact during difficult times, right? People sell their gold to buy other assets when things are going well. Now, what are the main reasons that will bring the gold price down? Let's talk to you about better saving returns. When central banks like the US Federal Reserve raise interest rates, banks offer higher payouts on saving accounts and bonds. No payout from gold. So gold does not pay interest or dividends just for holding it. Now, investors quickly sell their gold to put their cash into interest earning accounts instead. Let's talk to you about a strong US dollar. Now, global pricing rule, gold is traded globally in US dollars. This is something we are aware of. Now, higher cost for others. So when US dollar grows stronger, gold automatically becomes more expensive for people using other currencies, right? Like euros, rupees, etc., etc. Lower demand. Now, since it's cost, it costs rather more for global buyers, overall demand drops, which forces the prices down. Then you have, peace and global stability and everything in and around the region that is happening. That as well holds a major, major role where gold is concerned. What about dropping inflation? So gold is famous for protecting your wealth when inflation is high. So when everyday items get expensive quickly, there you go. Money holds its value, gold holds its value. So less need for gold. Now, if inflation drops and living costs stabilize, the panic goes away and people no longer feel that urge. And that's why they need to protect their savings. What about central banks selling gold? So countries keep huge piles of gold in their national vaults. Now, if major countries suddenly decide to sell large parts of their gold reserve to raise cash, the market gets flooded with supply, driving the price down as well. So yeah, here you go. That's the information for you. But also gold mid-year outlook 2026, and this is a thorough outlook that I've just laid my hands on. It's a thorough article as well by the World Gold Council. If you're not too sure and you would love to get a complete download where this is concerned, because, you know, this shows you in chart-wise, as in gold's current price is in line with macro consensus expectations, but deviations from this environment can resume gold's upward trend or bring price consolidation. We'll talk to you about that. It's a complete, read-through where you can explore different equity market concentration, what are the different projects, etc., etc. If you want to get a lead into this story, we can send you the article on 0586861003. It's called Gold Mid-Year Outlook 2026. It's a point break, and what exactly is it? And in terms of US analyzing how that is going to go through, in terms of what are the clear catalysts or what our economy is doing to see that they're stabilizing the metal. Well, yes, we're going to be talking to you about all of that. But if you need to nicely sit down and do a thorough study or read through, and you love reading any which ways, 0586861003 is the number to get in touch. My name is Meerul Deesa. You keep it locked to Talk 100.3. We are part of the Fun Asia Network. A very good morning.
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1: Absolutely. It's 17 on the clock and a very good morning to you. In fact, I have been getting so many requests with people saying, hey Muriel, you did do something on a Friday. What was it? Can you please help us with it? Absolutely, I can and I will. Yes, we were talking about Harvard, courses that are for business and absolutely free. If you do not get a download, take a listen to this. This is amazing. This is here to help you upskill your everyday being. If you want free courses to upskill yourself, if you want free courses to kind of renew your already existence, take a listen to this. We did this piece up on Friday, but take a listen to this. We'll come back to share more news and you can actually request me for it. I am still sending. So thank you going out to you. This is coming in from Anuj. This is coming in from Shokat. This is coming in from Farhad. Thank you very much for saying, hey, we missed that information. But, I think you did mention this. If you could please help us with it. We'd be more than happy to send that and send us the links as well. Absolutely. Take a listen to this. And if you require the free links, you can always reach me out on 0586861003. Good morning. My name is Muriel Deesa. 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And besides giving you and breaking down news for you, I love decoding them. I love supplementing you with information that can do you good. And right now, if, we were talking about businesses, the way forward, how do you kind of structure out your agreements? I think it is also imperative for you to get a download where, and if it's free, why not, right? I mean, use your time to educate yourself always. Right now, I have got in Harvard University a few of the free online courses that maybe you might like. The first one is Practical Improvement Science in Healthcare, a roadmap in getting results. Now, this is amazing because I'll tell you why. Let me read the contents of it. So what you'll learn over here is why improvement science is valuable in healthcare and daily life. So if you're in the healthcare industry, maybe yes. Why understanding is system is critical to improve a process, the value of conducting couple of tests of change, how an improvement project evolves into reliable standard work, how do you design and execute a personal improvement project, including an aim, measures, and test of change. So how interprofessional teams come together to do successful improvement work. And now, what are the topics that it covers? It covers healthcare, okay. But besides that, it also covers self-improvement and strategic management as well. And by the way, it is free, but you can add, of course, a verified certificate for $249. That's a different story if you want to be certified. Otherwise, it is free. The next one is Exercising Leadership Foundational Principles. Now, what you learn over here is how to identify and unbundle complex challenges, how to understand the role of formal and informal authority, how to identify the key perspectives of stakeholders, how to build and renew trust relationships, how to approach conflict, how to implement personal strategies for surviving and thriving, during a change. This is free. The course description is very simple. It says the crises of our time generate enormous adaptive challenges of our families, organizations, communities, societies. The need for leadership that can mobilize people to meet these challenges and improve life is critical. Now, in this introductory course, you will explore strategies for leading in a changing world where adaptive pressures will continue to challenge all of us. You will discover new ways to approach complex organizational systems and take thoughtful action on the work we faced ahead. Most importantly, you will reflect on how to move forward on leadership challenges you care the most about. And these are Harvard University courses, absolutely free. You only pay if you want to get yourself certified in that, about 2 to 3 hours per week. And let me give you proper download of this. And this is an online thing. Everything is online. So, the availability is anytime. It's online. Topics are leadership and personal development. Excellent. I think this will do you good. The next one that I actually like was also Technology Entrepreneurship Lab to the Market, right? So what you learn over here is a systematic approach to technology entrepreneurship, how to generate, new use scenarios by matching customer needs with promising technology needs, how to align business business and operating modules, how to evaluate a technology for readiness and market fit, how to position opportunities to secure funding. Excellent. Subject over here is again business. It's an introductory level. In the topics that it covers is entrepreneurship, as the, you know, as the explanation suggests, business development, business analysts, and business intelligence as well. If you require this, please feel free. Just say, write Harvard and send it across to me on 0586861003. The next one also was interesting, and it is about it was about remote work revolution for everyone. Now, what you learn over here is you'll understand the key element of remote work and how do you use your knowledge to successfully navigate the remote work environment, develop strategies for yourself, your team, improving productivity, communication and collaboration, understanding the types of trust required to be successful in remote working environments, and how do you actually build it. Then you learn how to select the right digital tools to increase productivity and access to the team, implement practices that will allow you to be effective leader and successful manage a remote team, create a plan to relaunch your team into successful remote working contributors. Now again, it is an introductory level. It is the audit for free. Add a verified certificate, then you have an amount to it. But even if it is a bare minimum amount, and I think it is brilliant, you need to get a hold of all of this. Topics are leadership, management, strategic management, workplace culture, professional development, and self-improvement. But besides this, you have the contract law, from trust to promise contract. Now, if you require this, then this is more, you know, this is quite fine for an individual in this industry, for social sciences, and it's not very difficult to understand, but it's an 8-week long duration, and you know, the credit audit, which means it's for free. Over here, it's a theoretical background of contracts, trust and promise, how to form contracts through valid offer and acceptance, limits to enforcing contracts, issues, excusing contractual performances, available remedies for contractual breaches, third party ability to enforce contracts. Excellent. Now, if you're an entrepreneur and nobody has told you about these courses that you can actually go and take a thorough study on, please try and reach out to me. Why? Because we'll send them across to you, and it's teaching you about law, contract. Now, it is not possible that if you are an entrepreneur, you could be and master in every field. It's not possible, right? It's not possible for you to know the legalities. It's not possible for you to know every nook and corner of that accounting book that you have. But what makes sense for is the fact that you're able to at least grasp the information in the best possible manner, and also understand. So tomorrow, if you are seated before an individual who probably is much is finer tuned in that particular industry or in that particular segment, at least you're not taken for a ride, and at least you understand terminologies without the need of you interrupting time and over again, or probably researching once the conversation has been done with. That was interesting as well. And then there was managing happiness. I don't know if you really quite require it, but yes, entrepreneurship in emerging economies. I thought this was also very interesting. Now, what you learn over here is an awareness of opportunities for entrepreneurship in fast-growing emerging markets, and understanding of a conceptual framework for evaluating such opportunities, and appreciation of the types of problem that lend themselves to entrepreneurial solutions. Now, this business and management course taught by Harvard Business School Professor Tarun Khanna takes an interdisciplinary approach to understanding and solving complex social problems. Now, what you learn over here about prior attempts to address these problems, identify points of opportunity for smart entrepreneurial efforts, and and purpose as well, and develop your own creative solutions. Now, the focus of this course is on individual agency, what you can do to address a defined problem. Now, while we use the lens of health to explore entrepreneurial opportunities, you will learn how both problems and solutions are inevitably of a multidisciplinary nature, and that we draw on a range of sectors and the fields of study. Excellent. It's all about business development, entrepreneurship, and it's about 3 to 5 hours per week, and it's free, it's online. What are you waiting for? Quickly send me a message on 0586861003. If there's anything that you require, why are you waiting? I am here. Please send me Harvard courses, absolutely will. And once you do take these courses, right, once you run yourself via these courses, make sure that you also let us know how it's done. What do you feel out of it? How interesting were they? Is it as easy as they claim to be, or is it really, really difficult? I mean, it requires you your complete attention. And if you are doing these courses, and I believe there would be some fee attached to it for if you want to certify yourself, then why not? Go ahead, do that. At least, if nothing else, you're upskilling yourselves, right? There are so many other courses. If you want me to get through that and share that with you, tell me which industry you belong to and let me try and help you. I have mathematics, I have social science, I have programming, I have education and teaching, I have health and medicine, I have art and design. Without further ado, I think I'm also getting a lot of messages coming in for this one is for programming. Absolutely. So what we'll do is we'll try and get you all the details possible where that is concerned.
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1: Well, quickly, let's get into, different set of interest, which is the stock market. Now, in Europe, DAX is seeing an upward graph, 0.59%. Also, you have FTSE 100 seeing an upward graph, 0.64%. CAC 40 seeing an upward graph, 0.37%. IBEX 35 still seeing an upward graph at about 0.76%. Stocks 50 seeing an upward graph, 0.63%. Now, European equity markets have exhibited unusual late summer resilience, challenging their historical tendency to underperform during this period. Benchmarks such as the Euro Stoxx 50 and Germany's DAX have continued to hover near record peaks, supported by a significant upward revision in corporate earnings expectations and robust inflows from foreign investors. And now, on to your traffic.
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1: Where's the traffic out on the roads of the UAE? E11 going very, very slow all the way towards Dubai. Traffic is slowing down. This is around Medina Mall. There's another accident. E311 City Centre Al Zaya starts off there very slow moving towards Dragon Mart. Also, Nad Shama, there is another accident in that area. Traffic is slowing down. This is Industrial Area 17. S112, traffic is also slowing down. Russell Core Industrial Area 1. Two accidents leading you towards Dubai Design District and Business Bay. Traffic is slowing down. E44 towards Fairmont, also traffic slowing down. Mall of the Emirates towards Dubai Hills Mall. E611 IMG World of Adventures towards Cityland Mall, there's another accident. JVT, traffic slows down there towards E311 around JVC as well. Traffic is slowing down. Dubai Marina Walk, you are seeing very slow moving traffic. Now, if you are stuck elsewhere, why are you waiting? You can always send us a message and tell us where exactly you are stuck at and what is that sticky situation you are facing. But right now, if you require these free courses, come on, send me a message on 0586861003. The least we can all do is try and help each other upskill. Yes, we know that it might get a little bit difficult right now, and I'm sure the ones that have crossed the age of 30, the age of 35, 40, we have a lot more of competition in the market with the experienced lot and also with the younger generations coming in. It will not take you too much to upskill yourself. So that's what I can request you. 0586861003 is the number to get in touch. Just type Harvard Courses. We'll send this to you and please do a thorough study and do let us know what do you think of the conversations that we have right here.
0: 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This is Fan Network News from the BBC.
3: BBC News with Chris Barrow. Iran has vowed to defy tough new US sanctions expected on Monday. President Masoud Pezeshkian said the nation would stand firm, while the Foreign Minister Abbas Araghchi dismissed the threatened measures as a sign of Washington's desperation. Meanwhile, negotiations continue with the powerful Pakistani army chief due in Tehran. Two Russian regions close to eastern Ukraine and occupied Crimea have come under Ukrainian drone attack. In Krasnodar, a fire broke out at a logistics hub belonging to the retail group Ozon. The local governor says two children were killed by falling debris. The president of UEFA has ruled himself out as a candidate to replace the head of football's world governing body. Alexander Šefčovič has been one of the leaders of the revolt against the current FIFA president, Gianni Infantino. Saudi Arabia's de facto ruler, Crown Prince Mohammed bin Salman, is in France for a two-day visit. It will focus on bilateral deals and talks on the Iran conflict. Rescue operations are continuing in the Guinean capital, Conakry, after a mountain of waste collapsed, killing at least 30 people. Witnesses say the landfill buried an apartment building along with informal dwellings. More than 90,000 people have been told to evacuate their homes in the US state of Nevada due to a fast-moving wildfire. The blaze near the city of Reno has burned more than 50 square kilometres of land. And the authorities in China have launched an investigation into reports of formaldehyde being used to preserve cabbages. BBC News.
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1: From the sports desk, this is Muriel Deesa. In football, Anthony Gordon marked his Barcelona debut with two assists in 5 minutes as the reigning champions defeated the opponent 5-0 in their La Liga opener. The England winger, who joined Barca from Newcastle in the summer, was sent on as a replacement for Lamine Yamal in his 65th minute and provided the first assist by slipping in captain Rafinha only after 2 minutes on the field. The 25-year-old, operating on the left wing, then created a second goal only 4 minutes later after racing through a goal before squaring the ball to Fermin Lopez to finish into an unguarded goal to make it 4-0. In Formula One, Formula One has confirmed that Abu Dhabi Grand Prix will take place as scheduled in December, with the race set to bring the 2026 season to a close at Yas Marina Circuit. Formula One, the president and CEO Stefano reaffirmed that the calendar remained unchanged and said preparations were on track for December 3rd to the 6th event. The confirmation means fans can proceed with travel and accommodation plans for the Formula One Etihad Airways Abu Dhabi Grand Prix, which will once again serve as the season finale. Abu Dhabi's race week experience includes action on the iconic Yas Marina Circuit, a lineup of concerts at Etihad Life, and a range of entertainment and hospitality events across Yas Island. In tennis, Jessica Pegula beat Iga Swiatek in a match that lasted almost 3 hours to book a spot in the final of the Cincinnati Open. Third seed Pegula won 7-5, 4-6, 6-4 against the six-time Grand Slam champion in a contest featuring 13 breaks of serve. Pegula and Coco Gauff, who beat unseeded Czech Sara 6-4, 6-1 early on Saturday, will contest for the first All-American Women's Final in Cincinnati in 56 years on Sunday. Meanwhile, world number one Yannick Sinner and Britain's Jack Draper have both pulled out of the upcoming US Open. Through injury, Sinner has not played competitively since winning the Wimbledon title in July and is dealing with a knee problem. The 25-year-old's decision comes a day after his great rivals Carlos Alcaraz announced he was playing at Flushing Meadows following a four-month absence with a wrist injury. In cricket, Michael Stark took 10 wickets in a match as Australia bounced back from last week's shock defeat by Bangladesh to win the second test by an innings and 51 runs and draw the series 1-1. The visitors were skittled for 95 and 38.3 overs, with Stark taking 4 wickets and Nathan and Captain Pat Cummins 3 each, as Australia wrapped up victory just after tea on the second day at the Great Barrier Reef Arena. Stark finished with match figures of 10 for 51, following his 6 for 12 in the first innings as Bangladesh struggled to 64 all out. The game was the fourth shortest completed test match, with the side winning with exactly 125 overs bowled. And that's all from the sports desk with me, Muriel Deesa, only on Talk 100.3, part of the Fun Asia Network.
0: If it matters to you, it matters to us. 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
3: My name is Muriel Deesa. Very good morning to you and welcome once again to Daybreak. Make sure that you are taking a thorough download of everything that we are sharing out for you. In fact, two important stories that we couldn't go through to, you know, through the day was a couple of financial related stories. What we'll do is we'll shift them on to tomorrow's bandwidth, and we'll try and accommodate as much as we can where those stories are concerned. But right now, these sectors are hiring and skills that could get you noticed. And what a right time this is coming. So jobs in the UAE, which sectors are hiring and what skills can really help you? So UAE job seekers looking for their next role are seeing demand build across technology, financial services, healthcare, logistics, real estate, construction, professional services, while recruiters say getting hired increasingly depends on AI fluency and experience that you can demonstrate. So hiring conditions remain uneven across sectors, with Dubai continuing to generate a broad range of opportunities. So Abu Dhabi adding roles across finance, technology, energy and infrastructure, while Ras Al Khaimah is seeing recruitment linked to new consumer-facing businesses. Quite interesting. You're having a lot of outsourcing experts talking about technology, financial services, healthcare, logistics, real estate, construction and professional services to remain among the strongest area of recruitment. Another recruitment agency has said that recruitment is seeing a demand across F&B, retail, FMCG, marketing, customer services and other consumer facing roles. So Dubai is expected to remain a major source of vacancies, while Ras Al Khaimah is also seeing recruitment linked to the Win Al Marjan Island. And I'm sure you would have heard about this time and over again. But right now, AI skills move higher up the list. So candidates trying to secure roles face a more demanding hiring process, with all three experts pointing to practical skills, experience and the ability to show what they can contribute. If you remember a while ago, we were talking about skills and why is it important to upskill yourself. And, even authorities are saying, please take a view at it. If you're not too sure, according to Mahore, there is a link that has been issued by them. It's called skills.mahore.gov.ae. Take a thorough read where that is concerned. Maybe you could land up something interesting over there. And then there are so many other free links that are available where you can keep educating and keep upskilling your already existence into the market. Now, AI fluency and data literacy are becoming very important across functions, including finance. We spoke about this today. HR, marketing, operations, while employers also value adaptability, critical thinking, cross-culture, communication and knowledge of the UAE market. And now, yes, certainly, AI is becoming relevant. We know about that. Communication, problem solving and commercial awareness also remain important, particularly when employers are examining each hire more closely. Now, what about the market, right? So tougher market for entry-level candidates. Graduates and entry-level candidates face particularly strong competition. And this is according to experts in the region, who said employers have increasingly sought experienced hires over the past years. So a degree on its own is becoming less effective as a differentiator, with employers looking very closely at your experience, your attitude, your commercial awareness and what candidates can contribute to the business. Experts in the industry have also explained that candidates also need to improve how they present themselves before approaching the employers. Now, visibility can play a very, very important role. So a major role, particularly when jobs are filled and before reaching public job boards. How is that even possible? What about local candidates over overseas hires? Now, recruiters expect both UAE-based and international hiring to continue, although the balance depends heavily on the role. Now, experts in the industry said that the local talent pool is growing, certainly giving employers access to more professionals who already understand the market, while companies will continue recruiting recruiting internationally when specialized expertise is difficult to find locally. Again, experts are seeing a similar pattern with employers concentrating more heavily on candidates already in the region while continuing overseas recruitment for very niche positions in areas such as growth, technology, buying, product development and strategy. Now, experts also expect stronger local recruitment for compliance-driven and entry and mid-level skilled positions alongside relocation-based hiring for scarce, this is technical, very senior specialist roles. And pointing out that emiratization requirements as a driver of local hiring in sectors, including banking, insurance, real estate and technology, and that is growing as well. Now, applying for job takes more than just clicking on the button that says apply. So recruiters recommend spreading a job search across several channels instead of depending, say, heavily on online applications. Experts have said LinkedIn remains important for specialists, technical and senior roles, while Indeed, GovTalent and BAIT generate high volumes for operational, entry-level and administrative positions. Naukri Gulf remains another channel for candidates seeking to relocate to the Gulf, particularly from South Asia. Now, direct company outreach, recruiter relationship, referrals and professional networking should also form part of that search. Again, experts in the industry in the job market have said that candidates need to tailor applications to individual roles and clear explain the value they bring to the employer. While, couple of the other experts have said that many opportunities are filled through networks, database, referrals and direct approaches before an advertisement actually appears. And that's why they say networking is all important. You've got to meet, you've got to spread your wings, you've got to meet, you've got to keep this as a target, right? At least in a week. Say if you're not meeting about 5 or 10 new people, then you're not really expanding. And this doesn't really go only to the individuals in the sales industry, but this also is a note to you and to myself. We've become so used to the 4x4s that we are in the cubicles that we are in, that we don't really look beyond those walls. And that's why it's really important that you go out, start networking, even, and this has been me, right, for quite a few months. And this is quite a personal thing for me as well. I've gotten so complacent that once I reach home, I don't want to get out of the house again. Call it the heat, call it the stress of, driving again and then moving, my foot from one place to another. And then that's why sometimes you're just sitting and sitting and sitting and you keep pushing back on that meeting, pushing back on meeting people, not realizing you do not know when a conversation could be a lead into something bigger, right? You've got to meet people. I'm not saying meet every person and start sharing what happens in your house and all your dreams and your ambitions. No, you don't need to do that. But yes, certainly you can talk about industries and you can keep it very formal. And then, you can try to get to know each other. Try meeting individuals from similar industries. Try seeing maybe if you have spent 5 years in the industry and someone has spent 10 years in the industry. It is so important to be meeting those individuals to see how they have created that niche for themselves, right? How are they moving up the ladder? Now we see so many of us as realtors, which is brilliant. Dubai is growing, UAE is growing, which is brilliant. But what about the ones that have been here for ages, for decades? Try meeting up with them, ask them out for a cup of coffee, sit down across the table, have conversations, ask them how it was done in the past, how were deals closed in the past. And somewhere in that conversation, you never know, it could maybe you might interest that individual and that individual would say, hey, why don't you join my team? I find you a great communicator, or I love the way you're conversing. Not every time do you, or individuals maybe are not that great orators or do not really come across with the best foot forward, but when you sit to talk to them, you realize that they are a wealth of knowledge. I mean, they run really, really deep where knowledge is concerned. The waters run very deep for them. I mean, I'm talking in a good way, not in a bad way. So this is what I say, that have conversations time and over again. And let's talk to you about recruitment outlook for 2027. So industry experts expect hiring opportunities to continue into 2027. Although companies are likely to remain selective about their positions, that's what they say. Experts expect continued investment in technology, infrastructure, tourism, financial services, economic diversification to support skilled hiring with greater demand for professionals who can combine their core expertise with technology. So please, whatever you are getting yourself into, whether it is engineering, whether technology is always going to be here to stay, it's only going to be one level upgraded than what it was. Now, what you and I did in the past was, I think, is done and dusted with. And you know, the way forward is certainly digital. Like for us in our industry, right? Gone are the days when just a voice on the radio, or just a conversation on the radio would be intriguing. Now individuals want to know how you look, how you talk, and how you build a fortress around yourself. So people are inquisitive in your life, and that's why, that's where the digital aspect has come into media. In your field, it could be different, right? In your field, maybe AI would take, would take the dominance on anything else. Maybe AI slash the engineering field, any certification in that industry, or HR slash AI. So you've got to see what really works up for you now. Experts also are seeing a very stronger recruitment momentum in 2027, including renewed activity in tourism, hospitality and real estate, alongside continued demand in technology, finance and healthcare. Also, the volume of vacancies currently reaching the agencies already are showing signs of greater employer confidence, with some companies briefing recruiters on multiple roles all at once. So this is going to be quite interesting to see what 2027 lines up for you. But right now, if you have just about tuned in, you're listening in,

0: All at once. So this is going to be quite interesting to see what 2027 lines up for you. But right now, if you have just about tuned in, you're listening in, very good morning and welcome once again to the show. If you are going through that lull period where your industry is concerned or where your job roles are concerned, you're not too sure, use this time to upskill yourself. Believe you me, you know, whatever degrees we've been learning about, I feel so sad to say that they are just going to be an added paper into that sleeve or the folder that we carry, which is also the thing of the past. Now everything has been digitized, so that's why we are saying upskill yourself to the best of your ability. If you need any more information or any particular industry you're looking out for, you can always reach us out on 0586861003. Good morning.
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0: Absolutely, it is Talk 100.3 and my name is Muriel Deeson. You're listening to me live on Daybreak, 7 a.m. down until 11 a.m. And one thing that you have probably known about me is I love decoding. I love breaking down information the way they're meant to be broken down and rather the way they're meant to be told, right? I mean, these days, the amount of sugarcoating that is done, it really kind of puts me off. I want somebody to get to the point straight up. And that's why I'm going to live by my word. Now, if you are looking for a job in the UAE, you've got to check out the full list of Mahore's skill levels 1 to 9. Find out how the UAE classifies job by education, skills and experience, which professions are considered skilled labor. Now, when applying for jobs in the UAE or, you know, a certain visa, you may come across eligibility criteria that mentions skills level from 1 to 9. Just what, are these workforce skills level and why do they really matter? It's time to get into that story. Now, what are workforce skill levels? So in the UAE, the Ministry of Human Resources and Amortization, yani ke Mahore, categorizes the workforce by skill levels in order to reflect differences in education, training and complexity of the job role. Now, the classification system ensures that employees in the UAE are assigned roles that align with their educational background, skills and experiences. It also helps both employers and job seekers by offering clarity on job requirements, facilitating better workforce planning and development. Now, the authority has defined 9 skill levels, and these are based on the International Standard Classification of Occupation, which is your ISCO, issued by the International Labour Organization. Now, what are these 9 workforce skills level in the UAE? If your profession falls under, say, any of the first 5 skill levels, you are classified as a skilled worker in the UAE, subject to other conditions that I have been mentioned. Now, the first 2 levels relate to highly skilled roles and require a bachelor's degree or a very specialized scientific and technical certifications. Level 3 to 5 are semi-skilled or technician roles that require post-secondary diplomas or high school certificates. Level 6 to 9 are service, operational or elementary occupations with no formal degree requirement. Now, this is a complete list of workforce skill levels that have been outlined by Mahore. So level 1, you have managers. Okay, so 1.1 would be chief executive, senior officials and legislators. 1.2 is your administrative and commercial managers. 1.3, production and specialized service managers. 1.4, hospitality, retail and other service managers. Level 2 is your professions and your professionals rather. 2.1 is science and engineering professionals. 2.2, health professionals. 2.3, teaching professionals. 2.4, business and administration professionals. 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Level 3, technicians and associate professionals. 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Level 4 is your clerical support workers. So 4.1 is general and keyboard clerks. 4.2 is customer service clerks. 4.3, numerical and material recording clerks. 4.4 is other clerical support workers. Level 5, service and sales workers. So 5.1 would be your personal service workers. 5.2 is sales workers. 5.3, personal care workers. workers, 5.4 is your protective service workers, and level 6 is your skilled agriculture.

0: 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Then you have fishers, hunters and gatherers. Level 7 are your craft and related trade workers. So 7.1 is, of course, building, you know, related trade workers, excluding electricians. 7.2 is your metal machinery and related trade works. 7.3 relates to handicraft and printing workers. 7.4, electrical and electronic trade workers. 7.5, food processing, woodworking, garment and other craft related trade workers. Level 8 is all plant and machine operations and assemblers. So 8.1, you have stationary plant and machine operators. Then 8.2, assemblers. 8.3, drivers and mobile plant operators. Level 9 is your elementary occupations. Like 9.1 would be cleaners and helpers. 9.2, agricultural, you know, forestry and fishery laborers. 9.3, laborers in mining, construction, manufacturing and transport. 9.4, food preparation assistants. 9.5, street and related sales and service workers. 9.6, refuse workers and other elementary workers as well. Now, why does this classification matter after we're going through the entire list? So understanding your profession skill level is very important because it can influence various aspects of your life in the UAE. This includes your work permit processing requirements, educational qualification requirement, employer compliance with Mohore regulations, eligibility for a certain employment related benefits and government initiatives. Now, what really qualifies as skilled labour? So, according to Mohore, there are four main conditions that must be met to classify as skilled labour in the UAE. Now, the worker must be a professional skill level, which means the individual's occupation must be part of levels, skill levels, I'm talking about 1 to 5 under Mohore's classification. The worker should have a certificate higher than a secondary certificate or its equivalent. The certificate must be attested by its competent authorities, such as the Ministry of Foreign Affairs and International Cooperation. I'm talking about the MOFAIC. Monthly salary of the worker must not be less than 4,000. And this is really important, right? I mean, this is well written. You can search it yourself. If you want, we can give you the list. It's called mohore.gov.ae/en/job-description. We can send that across to you. And also, if you want to know about today's skills and tomorrow opportunities, we told you about this before. Nonetheless, it is skills.mohore.gov.ae. However, I was intrigued and I wanted to know more, and I wanted to know what are the top upskilling platforms in the UAE to use. There are two right now that the UAE is providing, and these are both government-led. One is called UAE Skills Platform. We've already spoken to you about that. And the other one is called Jadaraha App. Hoping I'm getting the pronunciation right. So it's a Mohore initiative focused on national development and enhancing professional skills for the local market. So quite interesting how this really works. In fact, I am on that app, and what I see is a level of skew through. So please feel free to reach us out on 0586861003. We'd be more than happy to take you through this and help you understand what are the levels of skills that are required for you to upgrade yourself and how you can keep yourself updated at all times. If there's anything that you're looking forward to the conversation, please feel free. In fact, even if UAE skills, you don't have the website, you can always feel free to get in touch. We'll send that across to you as well. It's very simple. Take the career test, explore your best fit roles, get smart recommendations for programs, electives, build your roadmap, track your progress and start applying all in one place. And this is exactly, and this is by the authorities. Okay, so you start your path where you answer a few questions about what you enjoy, what you're good at. The platform will show you careers that fit your strengths, your interest. Explore careers and programs. So dive into details of each career, what people do, what they earn and the skills that are needed. Then see if you are a student. That is, then see which universities and programs in the UAE can get you there. Check the requirements, see credits, certifications and skills you'll need for admission if you are a student. But if you're a parent, this is also imperative. Why? Because it takes you onto another path that helps you understand what skills you're lacking, or maybe what certifications rather you're lacking, and how do you get a thorough read and a thorough download where that is concerned. This is amazing. Get a hold of this. 0586861003. My name is Mirul Disa. You keep it locked to Talk 100.3. We're part of the Fun Asia Network. Very good morning. If you've just about joined in, welcome. We are just about to dive into more conversations around the world of finance post the 7:30 threshold mark, and that's where we'll get into further up conversations. You keep it locked. I'll see you right after.
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3: BBC News with Chris Barrow. Iran has vowed to defy tough new US sanctions expected on Monday. President Masoud Pezeshkian said the nation would stand firm, while the Foreign Minister Abbas Araghchi dismissed the threatened measures as a sign of Washington's desperation. Meanwhile, negotiations continue with the powerful Pakistani army chief due in Tehran. Two Russian regions close to eastern Ukraine and occupied Crimea have come under Ukrainian drone attack. In Krasnodar, a fire broke out at a logistics hub belonging to the retail group Ozon. The local governor says two children were killed by falling debris. The president of UEFA has ruled himself out as a candidate to replace the head of football's world governing body. Alexander Šefčovič has been one of the leaders of the revolt against the current FIFA president, Gianni Infantino. Saudi Arabia's de facto ruler, Crown Prince Mohammed bin Salman, is in France for a two-day visit. It will focus on bilateral deals and talks on the Iran conflict. Rescue operations are continuing in the Guinean capital, Conakry, after a mountain of waste collapsed, killing at least 30 people. Witnesses say the landfill buried an apartment building along with informal dwellings. More than 90,000 people have been told to evacuate their homes in the US state of Nevada due to a fast-moving wildfire. The blaze near the city of Reno has burned more than 50 square kilometres of land. And the authorities in China have launched an investigation into reports of formaldehyde being used to preserve cabbages. BBC News.
2: 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Grey coverage, vibrant colour, natural finish. All in just 5 minutes. Henna Speedy Easy Hair Colour. Made in Italy. Talk 100.3. The day's agenda for the Emirates.
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0: 9:03 on the clock, and a very good morning to you. Absolutely, I'm here and I'm here to keep you company all the way until 11 o'clock. What is the temperature looking like as of now? 38 degrees Celsius, humidity 43%, winds blowing at about 5 kilometers per hour. Absolutely love the messages coming in with all of you requesting for those free Howard links. Yes, what were we doing? You know, I kind of stumbled upon a few links, and this was to do with education and empowering yourself. And definitely, if you are an entrepreneur, there is so much for you to learn. You can certify yourself in so many different ways. But besides this, we were also talking to you about a very, very new initiative. It's called Rent Now, Pay on Your Terms. If you've not heard about this, it's time to delve into the story where Flexi Rent is concerned. My name is Mira Lisa. You keep it locked to Talk 100.3, part of the Fun Asia Network. A very good morning. A very good morning and welcome once again to Daybreak with me, Muriel Disa, only on Talk 100.3, part of the Fun Asia Network. Now, Dubai's new flexi rent scheme to narrow short-term annual lease gap. Yes, we've been talking about this, but there has not been too much of information. And today, we come back with approximately 80% of that information. So Dubai's new flexi rent initiative is expected to significantly narrow the long-standing gap between short-term holiday home rentals and traditional annual tenancy contracts as well. So according to a senior real estate executive, the flexi rent scheme addresses what has long been the real barrier for many tenants. Now, the size of of the upfront check rather than affordability itself. In June, the Dubai Land Department, which is your DLD, launched the Flexi Rent to allow tenants renting through participating real estate companies to choose monthly, quarterly, or annually payment plans. Now, this is helps to ease the upfront financial commitments. It is expected that the scheme announced earlier this year will be rolled out very, very soon. Now, a lot of individuals in the property estate have said that the initiative would create a strong middle ground in the market. Now, many tenants have historically opted for short-term contracts, not because they wanted flexibility of lifestyle, but because they struggled to pay the traditional one or two checks annual payment structure, and that we are willing to absorb a premium in exchange for more manageable monthly payments. Now, what about the underestimated points? Dubai's rental market is softening amid growing supply. The Emirate recorded 115,000 over that, by the way, rental transactions worth 10.18 billion dirhams in quarter two. Leasing volume declined 19% quarter on quarter, while total rental value fell 18%. Now, new contracts declined 15% to about 42,100, while renewals fell 20% to about 73,000. Now, median rental pricing declined 7% to about 93 dirhams per square feet. Renewals still representing approximately 64% of rental activity, indicating that most recorded transactions continue to come from existing residents remaining in their current properties. Now, according to one of the real estate, they were more empathetic, describing the narrowing of the gap as the most underestimated consequences of the initiatives. But to get a download, what is the Flexi Rent all about, right? I mean, it's called the Flexi Rent Initiative. It means rent now, pay on your terms. Now, this is a landmark initiative empowering Dubai's, growing sector. And we're talking about the rental market with flexible payment plans designed for tenants, and built, of course, for growth. Let's quickly talk to you about the initiative. So this is a new era of rental flexibility in Dubai. Flexi Rent is pioneering initiative launched by DLD, which is Dubai Land Department, to modernize the rental landscape in Dubai, making it more accessible, equitable, and aligned with tenants' financial realities, right? So let's also talk to you about a regulatory trust. Now, like I told you, this is backed by DLD, which is Dubai Land Department, ensuring legal compliance, transparent processes, and full tenant protection under UAE law. Let's talk to you about market growth designed to stimulate sustainable growth in Dubai's real estate sector by reducing vacancy rates and attracting a broader tenant base. Tenant empowerment, when it comes to you, if you're a tenant, it puts financial control back into tenants' hands with structured, predictable, and flexible payment schedules tailored to their income cycles. Then you have partnership model, operates on voluntary participation by real estate companies, fostering a collaborative ecosystem between landlords, tenants, and regulators. Now, what is the core objective? And all of this information, if you want to take a thorough read, know exactly what's really happening, what are the participating outlets, reach me out on 0586861003. Why? Because we'll send you the official website and you can do a thorough study. And of course, if your property or your landlord is partnered with it, then why not? It's a win-win situation. So let's talk to you about the objective, driving core goals for Dubai's rental future. Now, this is to promote financial equity. We've spoken about this, but once again, to level up the playing field by making quality housing accessible to a wider demographic through adaptable payment structures. Of course, it does increase occupancy rates. This helps property owners achieve higher occupancy by removing the financial barrier of large upfront annual payments. And then you, of course, have strengthening of the market stability. So foster a stable rental environment that supports a consistent revenue for property owners while easing tenant cash flow pressures, aligning with Smart Dubai vision. Now, support Dubai's broader ambition to be the world's most innovative city by modernizing traditional real estate practices to attract global talent, make Dubai more competitive as a destination for real estate professionals and businesses by offering globally aligned rental models. And then I have have a sustainable ecosystem growth, build a long-term self-reinforcing rental ecosystem where all stakeholders, tenant owners and brokers benefit, you know, equally. Now, let's talk to you about real benefits for every stakeholder. Now, this is a reduced financial burden for tenants. It eliminates the need for large, you know, lump sum payments, spread your rent across the year to match your income schedule and reduce upfront stress. Then you have full legal recourse and protection. All right. This is only for tenants right now we're talking. So all contracts map natively to the Dubai Land Department, which is your DLD ecosystem, providing total transactional transparency and secure asset backing. Then you have digital onboarding without paper trails. So end-to-end alignment allows setting up payment parameters in a matter of clicks via unified dashboards and components. But what about landlords and companies? What about, you know, the benefits for you? It is, of course, higher occupancy for property owners. Then you have competitive edge for real estate companies. So differentiate your portfolio in a crowded market by offering flexi rent options, a powerful selling point for modern cost conscious renters. Then you have automated clearing mechanics. So this removes collection bottlenecks via integrated clearing setups, you know, creating hands-off tracking automation logs for institutional managers. And it is certainly designed for everyone in Dubai's real estate market. So whether you are a property owner or a landlord, whether you are a real estate company, tenant or a resident, this is for you. There are three simple ways to get started. One is you contact the property management company, then you select suitable rental options, then you include the agreed terms in the contract, and that's about it. Quite simple, you know, leading real estate companies across Dubai have joined the Flexi Rent Initiative, offering Flexi Plans options for their tenants. And there are several questions attached to this as well. What is the Flexi Rent? What is the objective of the initiative? Who can participate in the initiative? Now, property management companies operating in Dubai are eligible to participate in the initiative in accordance with the approved regulations and procedures. Is participation in the initiative mandatory? And the answer is no. Participation is voluntary and available to companies that wish to offer more flexible payment options to tenants. What types of properties can be included in the initiative? So eligible or vacant rental units selected by participating companies in line with its policies and initiatives requirements may be included. What type of options can be offered to the tenants? Now, payment options may include monthly, quarterly or semi-annual installments depending on the participating company's offerings. Can companies provide additional offers or incentives? And the answer is yes. Participating companies may offer discounts, promotion or additional benefits to tenants in accordance with your approved policies. Now, what benefits do participating companies gain? If you are a realtor, this is for you. So benefits include high occupancy rates, improved cash flow, attracting new tenants, reducing payment delays and enhancing the overall customer experience. Does DLD manage the tenancy contracts? And the answer is no. Participating companies remain responsible for managing tenancy contracts and payment processes in accordance with the existing systems and procedures. Does DLD provide support to participating companies? And the answer is yes. DLD does provide the regulatory and coordination framework for the initiative and promotes participating companies through the official communication channels. Can new units be added to the initiatives after joining? Yes, participating companies can update and add eligible units in accordance with approved procedures. How is this success of the initiative measured? Now, success is measured by indicators such as occupancy rates, contract signings, utilization of flexible payment options and tenant payment compliance. How do companies join the initiative? Interested companies can register through the approved channels of DLD, that is Dubai Land Department, and complete the participation requirements. Please, I urge you to start sending me that request on 0586861003. Take a thorough study about this initiative. Whether you are a realtor, educate people, please. Whether you are a tenant, make sure that, you never know if your landlord is part of it. There are several names, there are several companies that I see onto the list. Please reach me out right now on 0586861003. My name is Mural Disa. You keep it locked to Talk 100.3. We're part of the Fun Asia Network. A very good morning.
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1: Absolutely, 9:17 on the clock. A very good morning. And welcome once again to Daybreak with me, Muriel Deesa, only on Talk 100.3, part of the Fun Asia Network. Quite interesting, this piece of news that we've just come across, and we thought we'll help you out with it. And especially if, you are a new parent, sending your kids back to school, or rather you're already an existing parent, and this is another renewal of the term. Now, 13 priorities set to reshape teachers' role as Dubai schools prepare for new academic year. Now, from AI and learning gaps to students well-being and classroom quality, educators online, the key challenges for 2026 and 2027. So school leaders and educators say that the new academic year presents teachers with a roadmap that extends far beyond preparing classrooms, timetables and lesson plans, encompassing 13 key professional educational priorities that are reshaping the teaching profession. Now, as students prepare to return to classrooms, teachers will be expected to focus on areas ranging from diagnosing learning apps and continuous assessment to artificial intelligence, assignment authenticity, digital distractions, inclusive education, family engagement, professional development and teacher well-being. So education experts say that rapid changes in education have transformed the teacher's role from simply delivering curriculum content to becoming a learning designer, data analyst, technology guide, family partner and leader of the learning process. Now, they added that the challenge lies not in the number of priorities, but in schools' ability to turn them into practical classroom applications without overburdening teachers and administrative tasks that reduce time for planning, teaching and supporting students. What about learning gaps, top priorities? So, one of the teachers said that diagnosing students' academic level and addressing learning gaps remains the most important priority at the start of the year. Now, they also stressed that effective educational planning begins with understanding each student's actual abilities rather than assuming all students start at the same level. Rightfully said so, all five fingers are never the same. The first weeks of school provide teachers with an opportunity to identify strengths, weaknesses and support requirements, enabling early intervention before learning gaps become more pronounced. What about AI changes across classroom dynamics? Now, one of the teachers believes that AI, which is your artificial intelligence, will be one of the most significant issues facing classrooms this year. Now, she said that rapid spread of generative AI tools has shifted the challenge from monitoring their use to redesigning assignments and assessment methods to ensure submitted work genuinely reflects students' understanding and analytical abilities. Now, according to the teachers, this will increasingly rely on discussions, presentations, and classroom-based assessments that require students to explain the thinking process and sources. So happy. What about assessment moving beyond grades? Now, again, one of the teachers said that continuous assessment should be viewed as more than a system for awarding grades. Now, this person explained that the modern assessment requires teachers to analyze learning data, identify gaps, implement interventions, and track improvement as well. Then you have managing digital distractions, and I'm sure all of you would be nodding. So again, one of the teachers noted that the growing digital distractions and increased technology require teachers to establish clear expectations from the first lesson, encourage positive behavior and ensure learning time is protected. Now, they said that the effective classroom management is no longer simply about maintaining discipline, but creating an engaging and organized environment that maximizes student participation and focus. What about inclusive education? Now, this remains a key. So, inclusive education and consideration of the individual differences are becoming increasingly important. And they stress that successful teaching depends not only on delivering content, but also on ensuring it reaches students with different abilities and learning needs, including students of determination. This requires differentiated teaching strategies, adapted activities, and close cooperation with support teams and specialists. But what about school leadership support. Now, you know, a lot of authorities are stressing the importance of reducing duplication, simplifying a process and using technology to save time rather than creating additional administrative burdens. And teacher well-being and development, again, a huge subject. So a teacher is balancing planning, assessment, data analysis, communications with family meetings, you know, training, admin responsibilities. Schools must ensure workloads are manageable and teaching time is protected. So important. They also added that the continuous professional development is now essential rather than optional, particularly as teachers adapt to developments in AI assessment systems, inclusive education and teaching strategies. So teachers leading the learning process. And certainly, you know, training will begin before students return. So coinciding with the return of teaching and admin staff, schools will begin a 5-day program. And that is something that has been in place. Training period is designed to enhance academic and operational readiness ahead of students' return. This is what the news is all about. Just in case you're a parent or you're a teacher, well done. Kudos to both the sides of the party, to either sides of the party. I think all of us are doing our fair bit to ensure that children are well protected. And technology, as much as it is a boon, we've got to be looking at it with different pair of lenses, where we are trying to monitor that approach with our children, reduce their dependency on technology. But experts are also saying that AI is here to enhance the well-being of teachers, enhance the existence of education in our systems and the way we kind of perceive educating the younger ones as well. Right now, it's time to get into the stock update. I'll be back to share more news. Don't you go anywhere. My name is Mural Deesa. You keep it locked to Talk 100.3, part of the Fun Asia Network. A very good morning.
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1: Well, it's time to get into the stock markets and tell you what exactly has been happening. Quickly, let's take a look at Asia. Nikkei is seeing a bit of a dip at about 0.42%. SSE is also seeing a bit of a dip at about 0.93%. HSI seeing a dip at 1.99%. Sensex seeing an upward graph at about 0.07%. Nifty 50 seeing an upward graph at about 0.07%. Now, equities across the Asia-Pacific region experienced a relatively quiet and flat trading session, reflecting widespread investor caution. Japan's Nikkei 2025 hovered near flat following notable weekly losses, while benchmarks in South Korea and main China also saw a minor downward pressure. This general market hesitation stems from participants adopting a wait-and-see approach ahead of major macroeconomic and corporate milestones later in this week. Now it's time for the traffic update.
0: 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Traffic.
1: Where's the traffic out on the roads of the UAE? It's time to get into that story and tell you. E11, very slow moving traffic. There's another accident on that route. E311 also very slow moving. Mohaisna. After that, there is another accident. Another accident. Russell Corr moving very slowly towards Business Bay. Also very slow is around E44. JVT moving slow. If you are around Dubai Marina Walk, that is seeing very slow moving traffic as well. Also very slow moving is Al Fardan Metro station around E11 Sheikh Zayed Road. This is the left towards Emirates Golf. You're taking the exit towards Emirates Golf. It is bumper to bumper. Even around Saudi German Hospital, again, it is bumper to bumper. E311 traffic has been slowing down, so just watch out that area. Otherwise, if you're stuck elsewhere, please feel free to send us a message on 0586861003. My name is Mira Lisa. Keep it locked to Talk 100.3, part of the Fun Asia Network. A very good morning.
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1: A very good morning and welcome once again to Daybreak with me, Muriel Deesa, only on Talk 100.3, part of the Fun Asia Network. Now, Dubai retailers must clearly display pre-discount and post-discount prices. So Dubai Consumer Protection intensifies inspections during back-to-school season with more than 500 market inspections conducted and 800 targeted by month end. Quite interesting. This is Dubai retail outlets in Dubai, of course, are required to clearly display the discount percentage as well as the price before and after discount to ensure consumers can accurately access offers and make informed purchasing decisions, according to Dubai Consumer Protection and Fair Trade Establishment. Now, authorities, part of the Dubai Department of Economy and Tourism, said consumers should be able to clearly identify both the original and discounted prices of products rather than relying solely on advertised discount percentage. Now, speaking during an inspection tour of Dubai Hills Mall as part of the annual back-to-school campaign, they said that field inspections are continuing across retail outlets in the Emirate to monitor compliance with regulations governing prices and promotional offers. Now, they also said that displaying the original price, discounted price and discount percentage is a fundamental requirement to ensuring transparency in retail promotions. For outlets that say that they offer discounts, it is not enough to just display only a discount percentage such as 25% or 75%. They must also clearly show the price before and after the discount so consumers can understand the original value of the product and the final amount that they are paying. Now, more than 500 inspection campaigns have been completed and they are aiming for about 800 campaigns by the end of August. Now, he said that the visit are designed to monitor compliance with pricing regulations, detect violations and ensure that promotional offers accurately reflect actual pricing. The Dubai Consumer Protection and Fair Trade Establishment has urged consumers to pay very close attention to offer details, verify both previous and discounted prices and report any practices they believe do not comply with consumer protection requirements. Now, the first involves comprehensive inspection of retail outlets, during which teams examine your shelves, product availability, inventory levels and compliance with product display and promotional requirements. The second consists of random inspections that focus on selected products within stores to verify compliance with regulations. Now, you also noted that inspections cover branches of retail chains across different shopping centers and are not limited to a single store location. Inspection teams also guide retailers on the requirements for displaying products that are part of promotions, particularly because shelves and product inventories change daily. Now, he also said that retailers must clearly identify products included in promotional campaigns and explain the exact nature of each offer. For example, promotion that says buy two, get one free, but must be clearly displayed alongside the participating product or within their designated display area. Also added that the authorities' inspection campaigns are conducted proactively to reduce complaints, educate retailers about compliance requirements and raise public awareness of consumer rights. Now, what about back-to-school offers? He also said that back-to-school products are currently widely available across retail outlets in Dubai, offering consumers a broad range of choices across different price categories. Now, authorities noted that discount on back-to-school products generally range between 25% and 30%, although some promotions can even reach 75% on selected items. But newer products and recently launched collections typically carry very smaller discounts to no discounts, while products that are purchased annually often feature deeper promotional offers. This provides shoppers with a wide range of options during the back-to-school season. They emphasize that the ongoing market monitoring helps ensure transparency, strengthens compliance among retailers and protects consumer rights during key shopping periods. Very interesting this is, because there are times that you go to that you actually go to the mall or you go to a particular store and you don't really understand. I mean, if it says 75% or 25%, but what exactly is on discount? When they say buy two, get one free, you're buying two t-shirts, but they're not letting you pick up the third t-shirt. They let you pick up something else of the lesser value. So all of that will now be clarified. Quite interesting, this conversation. If you liked it, please do let me know on 05 8686 1003. I'm here to assist you in the best possible manner.
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3: BBC News with Chris Barrow. Iran has vowed to defy tough new US sanctions expected on Monday. President Masoud Pezeshkian said the nation would stand firm, while the Foreign Minister Abbas Araghchi dismissed the threatened measures as a sign of Washington's desperation. Meanwhile, negotiations continue with the powerful Pakistani army chief due in Tehran. Two Russian regions close to eastern Ukraine and occupied Crimea have come under Ukrainian drone attack. In Krasnodar, a fire broke out at a logistics hub belonging to the retail group Ozon. The local governor says two children were killed by falling debris. The president of UEFA has ruled himself out as a candidate to replace the head of football's world governing body. Alexander Šefčovič has been one of the leaders of the revolt against the current FIFA president, Gianni Infantino. Saudi Arabia's de facto ruler, Crown Prince Mohammed bin Salman, is in France for a two-day visit. It will focus on bilateral deals and talks on the Iran conflict. Rescue operations are continuing in the Guinean capital, Conakry, after a mountain of waste collapsed, killing at least 30 people. Witnesses say the landfill buried an apartment building along with informal dwellings. More than 90,000 people have been told to evacuate their homes in the US state of Nevada due to a fast-moving wildfire. The blaze near the city of Reno has burned more than 50 square kilometres of land. And the authorities in China have launched an investigation into reports of formaldehyde being used to preserve cabbages. BBC News.
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1: From the sports desk, this is Muriel Deesa. In football, Anthony Gordon marked his Barcelona debut with two assists in 5 minutes as the reigning champions defeated the opponent 5-0 in their La Liga opener. The England winger, who joined Barca from Newcastle in the summer, was sent on as a replacement for Lamine Yamal in his 65th minute and provided the first assist by slipping in captain Rafinha only after 2 minutes on the field. The 25-year-old, operating on the left wing, then created a second goal only 4 minutes later after racing through a goal before squaring the ball to Fermin Lopez to finish into an unguarded goal to make it 4-0. In Formula One, Formula One has confirmed that Abu Dhabi Grand Prix will take place as scheduled in December, with the race set to bring the 2026 season to a close at Yas Marina Circuit. Formula One, the president and CEO Stefano reaffirmed that the calendar remained unchanged and said preparations were on track for December 3rd to the 6th event. The confirmation means fans can proceed with travel and accommodation plans for the Formula One Etihad Airways Abu Dhabi Grand Prix, which will once again serve as the season finale. Abu Dhabi's race week experience includes action on the iconic Yas Marina Circuit, a lineup of concerts at Etihad Life, and a range of entertainment and hospitality events across Yas Island. In tennis, Jessica Pegula beat Iga Swiatek in a match that lasted almost 3 hours to book a spot in the final of the Cincinnati Open. Third seed Pegula won 7-5, 4-6, 6-4 against the six-time Grand Slam champion in a contest featuring 13 breaks of serve. Pegula and Coco Gauff, who beat unseeded Czech Sara 6-4, 6-1 earlier on Saturday, will contest for the first All-American Women's Final in Cincinnati in 56 years on Sunday. Meanwhile, world number one Jannik Sinner and Britain's Jack Draper have both pulled out of the upcoming US Open. Through injury, Sinner has not played competitively since winning the Wimbledon title in July and is dealing with a knee problem. The 25-year-old's decision comes a day after his great rivals Carlos Alcaraz announced he was playing at Flushing Meadows following a four-month absence with a wrist injury. In cricket, Michael Stark took 10 wickets in a match as Australia bounced back from last week's shock defeat by Bangladesh to win the second test by an innings and 51 runs and draw the series 1-1. The visitors were skittled for 95 in 38.3 overs, with Stark taking 4 wickets and Nathan and Captain Pat Cummins 3 each, as Australia wrapped up victory just after tea on the second day at the Great Barrier Reef Arena. Stark finished with match figures of 10 for 51, following his 6 for 12 in the first innings as Bangladesh struggled to 64 all out. The game was the fourth shortest completed test match, with the side winning with exactly 125 overs bowled. And that's all from the sports desk with me, Muriel Deesa, only on Talk 100.3, part of the Fun Asia Network.
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3: If you've just about sat into your cars and not really knowing what the story, was all about and what we wanted to discuss with you, then take a very close listen. UAE's J1 cards are set for use across 183 countries under Union Pay Deal. Now, the new Union Pay Deal will expand international use of UAE's domestic payment card. Joining us today to break down the mechanics of this deal is Nivetha Dayanand, Assistant Business Editor at Gulf News. Nivetha, now she spends her times and her days tracking money, markets and the structural shifts reshaping the financial landscape of the Gulf. Nivetha, welcome to the show and walk us through how big of a deal this Union Pay partnership actually is for the UAE's financial ecosystem.
4: Thank you very much for having me. It's always a pleasure. So Union Pay deal is one of the most biggest development as of now with respect to J1. So why is it big? Is because J1's international expansion to Union Pay is very promising. The agreement gives J1 mono-badge cards a route to more than, like you said, 100 million merchant locations and 1.8 million ATMs across 183 countries and regions. Now, the thing is, it kind of tackles the biggest concerns for people who use domestic payment cards, right? Which happens to any one of us who travel overseas. It means that now J1 can be used across so many countries and so many merchants. And it's kind of reaffirming. Now, it doesn't replace the existing cards that people were using, but it just makes it a UAE-made card, a UAE-made product available and accessible in international landscape.
3: Brilliant, Nivetha. Let's take it back to the beginning, right? For anyone who hasn't really used one yet, what is the J1 card and why did the UAE feel it was critical to build its own independent domestic payment scheme rather than relying entirely on legacy, international giants?
4: That's a great question. So J1 is UAE's first national card payment scheme. It is operated by Al Ittihad Payments, which is a subsidiary of Central Bank of the UAE. It's kind of like India's RuPay or Saudi Arabia's Mada. Now, consumers who use J1 card, they use it just like any other cards, right? They tap, they pay, and they go. But what's important here is the back end of how the card operates. It's predominantly domestic transactions, which can be processed through UAE-controlled infrastructure. Now, you also have other players like Visa and MasterCard who are already there. Now, why did we have J1 in the first place? Is to make national infrastructure stronger. Now, payment infrastructure is very, very critical. And to nationalize it, to have it domestic is very important. So having a domestic scheme kind of gives the country a greater control of how kind of local transactions are processed and helps keep data within the country. And it kind of creates healthy competition. Visa and MasterCard don't go anywhere. They still remain part of the ecosystem because J1 is partnering with international networks for global use. And competition domestically would kind of create like this healthy environment among businesses and collaborations with global networks. So UAE wants its infrastructure for local payments while kind of making sure residents can still pay internationally. So they're partnering, but at the same time being self-reliant.
3: Now, interesting that you actually mentioned this. So one of the core promises of J1 has been, of course, data sovereignty and lowering the cost for local merchants. How has it really performed domestically since its rollout? And what kind of feedback are we actually seeing from everyday consumers? Nivetha, I'm sure you would have done your survey. Have you, happened to map this out as well?
4: Now, we're still in the early stages of the rollout, right? But what is kind of promising is the kind of incentives and that people can look forward to. The thing is, domestic schemes can kind of reduce processing costs and increase competition, like I mentioned. But reducing processing costs would be a big win, for merchants who would further benefit from lower transaction costs. But for individual customers, ATM charges, foreign exchange costs kind of remain you know, depending on the bank that was issued. It is very important to kind of differentiate Jaiwan from other cards. There are more than 150 offers kind of covering travel, hotels, restaurants, shopping, and entertainment. Now, premium tiers can include airport lounge access, travel insurance, cinema benefits, and, you know, other lifestyle options. So there's already a lot of reward systems, you know, in place that people can look forward to. And as the rollout kind of, it's in phased approach, right? As there's complete rollout, people can have more clarity on that. Coming back to payment sovereignty, now most people never think about which network processes their card transaction, but network kind of determines where your data is traveled, who processes the transaction, what fees are charged, and how kind of resilient the payment system is. And with increasing AI and cyber attacks, this plays a very important role. Now, Jaiwan gives UAE another layer of control over all of those issues. So for the consumer, it's visible outcome that should kind of ultimately be a greater choice of wider acceptance and potentially more competitive products. But at the same time, it's more secure because they have more sovereignty over and control over the data that's being processed.
3: All right. Now let's talk about the big news, Nivetha, right? The landmark partnership with UnionPay International. How did this deal come together and how massive is it for the regional domestic scheme to suddenly tap into a network spanning over 183 countries?
4: Yeah, definitely. That is a big announcement that's come out in recent times with respect to Jaiwan, because the numbers are quite promising. Imagine 100 million plus point of sale, 1.8 million ATMs, and 183 countries. It's a very big deal because imagine using domestic cards in almost 183 countries. And given that Jaiwan is relatively new, this sort of numbers is very promising for the future. And if this is just 1 year in and these numbers are coming out of the announcement, then imagine what's in the pipeline for the coming days. So definitely this is a big announcement, and we are expecting more such partnerships to happen in the coming days.
3: All right, let's look at the future now. Looking ahead, what does this global expansion mean, say, for broader digital economy of the UAE? Are we looking at a future where cash truly becomes a relic of the past here?
4: That's a great question. That is the future, and I think that's where we are all headed, right? Now, Jaiwan fundamentally remains a domestic national scheme, UAE's domestic national scheme. Now, what is changing is international interoperability. Now, instead of Jaiwan having to build millions of acceptance points around the world itself, now these partnerships, like we discussed with UnionPay or MasterCard or Visa, gives cardholder access to established international infrastructure, okay? And this means digital transactions. Now, you don't have to worry about going converting your money at the airport or at any point, because this is all digital. And you don't have to worry about how safe your data is, because it's sovereign and it is being operated by an entity with Central Bank of the UAE, so it's more secure. And are we going digital? 100%. That's the push. Cashless economy, yes, because it's more transparent when it's all digital, right? So the future is definitely moving towards more cashless economy, a more digital economy. And to get there, it's very important to have infrastructure in place. And this is one of the steps that the UAE has taken to do so.
3: Right. Now, my final question for you, Nivetha, for today would be, despite the news that has just about dropped in onto our dials, does the J1 still need to be co-badged via MasterCard or Visa to use it over international waters? Or will the process now change?
4: That's a good question. So there's a difference between monocard and co-badged, okay? So a Jaiwan only or mono-badged card primarily operates on domestic scheme. And a co-badged card can combine Jaiwan with international network. The international partner helps you provide acceptance outside the UAE. The latest UnionPay agreement now kind of provides another mechanism to kind of broaden those international acceptance. So it is very important that we have those partnerships in place to be able to you know, make sure this Jaiwan card is being accepted everywhere. But that is the model that UAE has been always focusing on, right? Public-private partnership. It's all partnership. You do not work. It's always healthy to work in tandem with, you know, the industry, with the

0: it's always healthy to work in tandem with, you know, the industry, with the industry. So UAE has taken a step forward to kind of partner with these organizations to make sure that they don't start from the scratch, but kind of tap into the network that's already in place.
1: Absolutely. And Iveta Diana, Assistant Business Editor at Gulf News, thank you so very much for breaking down the data and helping us make sense of this massive shift. Really appreciate your time today.
0: Always a pleasure.
1: Thank you so much. We'll continue more conversations right here on Talk 100.3. All you have to do, quite literally, is stay tuned. I'll be back to share more news. My name is Mural Disa. You keep it locked. I'll be back.
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1: A very good morning and welcome once again to Daybreak with me, Mural Disa, only on Talk 100.3, part of the Fun Asia Network. He says, can you please guide, want to buy physical gold? Is any possibility to go down or not, please? All right, so let's take a quick look at this. Now, gold prices can always go down or up. This is something we know because of the global markets that they change every day. Current gold prices in Dubai, 24 karat gold, around 544 to 559 dirhams per gram, and 22 karat gold again ranges similarly from 507 to 518 per gram. Will gold prices go down? If that's your question, a possibility of a drop. Let's have a look at this. Some major financial institutions expect prices to fall short-term, pullbacks, or stay, the way it is if interest rates stay high. Now, what is the possibility of a rise? Now, other global analysts and central bank buying trends have suggested that prices could climb higher if global risk or inflation increases. But the reality, no one can predict the exact future of the market. Now, what are tips for you, if you are buying physical gold, you know, buying bullion bars, choose 24 karat gold bars instead of jewelry for pure investment because they have a lower extra manufacturing cost. Buy in stages, which means instead of buying all your gold at once, purchase small amounts over time, dollar cost averaging to balance out high and low prices. Local shops, you can visit so many shops, or if you want anybody that you want me to help you out with, we can also help that. We can also send you all the details on 0586861003. Now, the standard retail rates across the UAE fluctuate, you know, based on the international market. Like I said, 24 karat gold bar is at 558.25 dirhams per gram. 22 karat, price, and a 22 karat piece rather is at 516.75 dirhams per gram. Rates are tracked as of August 24th, 2026, which is as of morning. But then, of course, there are several places that you can go and you can get that. Now, there are essential advice for your in-person visit. So bring cash, always try to pay with physical cash. Stores often add a mandatory 2.5% card processing fee if you swipe a debit or a credit card. You know, verify purity. If request to look at the government hallmark stamp on the bar, you can also ask the dealer to test it in front of you. There's something called as an XRF machine. If you are not sure, if you're not from this background, then I can educate you on, because my entire extended family is on. You can always ask them to test it in front of you with an XRF machine, by the way. Yes, it depending on what quantity you buy, because again, that machine can only detect, couple of meters. It can kind of penetrate through the bar to tell you what exactly it is. Choose the right weights wisely. So if you're buying 24 karat investment gold, look for traditional weights. Buying specific pre-packaged 100 grams minted bars comes, you know, sometimes carries extra certificate premiums, whereas raw cast bullion or standard bars are priced closer to the raw spot value as well. But what reasons will bring the gold price down? Now, that is something I really wanted to know. So gold prices generally go down when the global economy feels safe, stable and strong, because gold is seen as a safe haven. Now, this, which what it means it is a secure place, for keeping your money intact during difficult times, right? People sell their gold to buy other assets when things are going well. Now, what are the main reasons that will bring the gold price down? Let's talk to you about better saving returns. When central banks like the US Federal Reserve raise interest rates, banks offer higher payouts on saving accounts and bonds. No payout from gold. So gold does not pay interest or dividends just for holding it. Now, investors quickly sell their gold to put their cash into interest earning accounts instead. Let's talk to you about a strong US dollar. Now, global pricing rule, gold is traded globally in US dollars. This is something we are aware of. Now, higher cost for others. So,

When US dollar grows stronger, gold automatically becomes more expensive for people using other currencies, right? Like euros, rupees, etc., etc. Lower demand. Now, since it's cost, you know, it costs rather more for global buyers, overall demand drops, which forces the prices down. Then you have, peace and global stability and everything in and around the region that is happening. That as well holds a major, major role where gold is concerned. What about dropping inflation? So gold is famous for protecting your wealth when inflation is high. So when everyday items get expensive quickly, there you go. You know, money holds its value, gold holds its value. So less need for gold. Now, if inflation drops and living costs stabilize, the panic goes away and people no longer feel that urge. And that's why they need to protect their savings. What about central banks selling gold? So countries keep huge piles of gold in their national vaults. Now, if major countries suddenly decide to sell large parts of their gold reserve to raise cash, the market gets flooded with supply, driving the price down as well. So yeah, here you go. That's the information for you. But also Gold Mid-Year Outlook 2026, and this is a thorough outlook that I've just laid my hands on. It's a thorough article as well by the World Gold Council. If you're not too sure and you would love to get a complete download where this is concerned, because, you know, this shows you in chart-wise, as in gold's current price is in line with macro consensus expectations, but deviations from this environment can resume gold's upward trend or bring price consolidation. We'll talk to you about that. It's a complete, read-through where you can explore different equity market concentration, what are the different projects, etc., etc. If you want to get a lead into this story, we can send you the article on 0586861003. It's called Gold Mid-Year Outlook 2026. It's a point break, and what exactly is it? And in terms of US analyzing how that is going to go through, in terms of what are the clear catalysts, or what our economy is doing to see that they are stabilizing the metal. Well, yes, we're going to be talking to you about all of that. But if you need to nicely sit down and do a thorough study or read through, and you love reading any which ways, 0586861003 is the number to get in touch. My name is Meerul Deesa. You keep it locked to Talk 100.3. We are part of the Fun Asia Network. A very good morning.

0: 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We are the home of news, sports and conversation. 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Henna Speedy Hair Color, covering the changes in the world and covering changes in your hair right now. 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
1: BBC News with Chris Barrow. Iran has vowed to defy tough new US sanctions expected on Monday. President Masoud Pezeshkian said the nation would stand firm, while the Foreign Minister Abbas Araghchi dismissed the threatened measures as a sign of Washington's desperation. Meanwhile, negotiations continue with the powerful Pakistani army chief due in Tehran. Two Russian regions close to eastern Ukraine and occupied Crimea have come under Ukrainian drone attack. In Krasnodar, a fire broke out at a logistics hub belonging to the retail group Ozon. The local governor says two children were killed by falling debris. The president of UEFA has ruled himself out as a candidate to replace the head of football's world governing body. Alexander Šefčovič has been one of the leaders of the revolt against the current FIFA president, Gianni Infantino. Saudi Arabia's de facto ruler, Crown Prince Mohammed bin Salman, is in France for a two-day visit. It will focus on bilateral deals and talks on the Iran conflict. Rescue operations are continuing in the Guinean capital, Conakry, after a mountain of waste collapsed, killing at least 30 people. Witnesses say the landfill buried an apartment building along with informal dwellings. More than 90,000 people have been told to evacuate their homes in the US state of Nevada due to a fast-moving wildfire. The blaze near the city of Reno has burned more than 50 square kilometres of land. And the authorities in China have launched an investigation into reports of formaldehyde being used to preserve cabbages. BBC News.
0: 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Grey coverage, vibrant colour, natural finish. All in just 5 minutes. Henna Speedy Easy Hair Colour. Made in Italy. Talk 100.3. The day's agenda for the Emirates.
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3: 10 or 2 on the clock, a very good morning to you and welcome once again to Daybreak with me, Muriel Deesaar. There is so much in news that we've still got to discuss, and this one's up next. Fake job scams cost victims thousands despite repeated warnings. You know, time and over again, I think, you know, the saying that goes, once bitten, twice shy. I believe it should be, you need to be shy first and never be bitten ever again. Because when such conversations, kind of resurface on the internet, it really, really is gut-wrenching. And you're thinking, ouch, somebody out there is struggling for a job. Someone out there is trying to make two ends meet. And, then they fall prey to such scams. Oh gosh, it really, really pierces a hole, like they say, through my soul. But right now, a very good morning and welcome once again to Daybreak with me, Muriel Deesaar, talking to you about fake job scams costing victims thousands despite repeated warnings. Fraudsters are using increasingly sophisticated tactics to lure job seekers into losing money, data and even facing legal risk. Now, fake job scams continue to trap job seekers despite years of awareness campaigns, proving that knowledge alone is not always enough to prevent fraud. Industry experts, legal professionals and victims say that the evolution of recruitment scams has made them increasingly difficult to detect. Fraudsters now create convincing employment journeys that closely resemble legitimate hiring processes, complete with professional websites, social media accounts, interviews and even artificial intelligence-powered communication. While warnings about fake job offers have circulated in the UAE for more than 15 years, scammers have adapted their methods to keep pace with rising awareness levels. As a result, victims are no longer necessarily uninformed individuals, but often people who know the risk and still fall into well-orchestrated traps. Now, experts say factors such as financial pressure, prolonged job searches, and the desire for employment can sometimes outweigh caution, particularly when job offer appears genuine and professional. What about victims losing thousands? Now, according to Fatima Al-Rahma, she said that she came across a job advertisement on social media while searching for a better employment opportunity. Now, according to her, the recruitment process initially appeared legitimate and organized. She was told there would be three employment-related payments of 2,000 dirhams each, covering registration, interviews and final recruitment procedures, although she was familiar with the warnings about fake employment offers, and she noted that during the recruitment process she raised this immediate concerns. Now the situation changed after she made the first payment. Instead of 2,000 dirhams being deducted, 6,000 was withdrawn in a single transaction using a verification code. Communication with the recruiter then stopped completely. After reporting the matter to the authorities, she discovered the job never really existed. What, you know, one of the other victims, Hanan Al-Bahari, said a fake recruitment offer costed her 20,000 dirhams and left lasting psychological effects. Now, she said that the recruitment process initially appeared professional and credible, following what seemed to be normal hiring procedures and timelines. Now, the reality only became clear after arriving in the country and discovering that the position offered was entirely from, different from what had been actually promised. The loss was not only financial. She described the emotional impact of discovering what appeared to be genuine a career opportunity was actually part of a very sophisticated fraud operation. Now, how scammers gain trust? So, psychological and family counselor Hiyam Abu Mashal said awareness alone does not guarantee protection. She explained that the professional fraudster exploit emotions rather than simply targeting a lack of information. Now, the expert also noted that the fraudsters gradually build trust, often causing victims to continue despite noticing warning signs. She said that the behavior is linked to what the psychologist described as the sunk cost fallacy, where the individual continue investing because they fear losing their time, effort and money already spent. Now, what about the red flags that one needs to watch out for? So recruitment experts say that job seekers should treat any offer from an unknown source as potentially suspicious until verified. Amortization director at BFL Group said that candidates should thoroughly investigate companies before engaging with them. He advised checking official websites, social media channels, company registration details and government database. Then you have Sumit Pant, the head of eCare at Task Recruitment. He identified several warning signs that may indicate fraud. Promises of immediate employment, unrealistically high salaries, hiring decisions made within from 24 to 48 hours, no formal interviews or assessments, request for money in exchange of employment, visa or training, communication only through WhatsApp or Telegram, use of personal email address instead of corporate domains. He also stressed that legitimate recruitment companies in the UAE do not charge job seekers recruitment fees. Legal risk for victims. According to lawyer Ali Al-Hamadi, he warned that the consequences of fake jobs can extend beyond financial losses. He also noted that under the UAE labor law, workers cannot legally be charged recruitment or employment fees. Al-Hamadi said individuals who unknowingly become involved with fraudulent organizations are not automatically criminally liable. However, legal risks arise if authorities determine that a person knowingly participated in illegal activities. He warned against allowing personal bank accounts to be used for financial transfers or transactions requested by unknown parties. Now, according to Al-Hamadi, a victim can move from being a complaint to facing legal scrutiny if evidence show awareness of suspicious activities, such as transferring illicit funds or concealing their source. Verify before you trust, very important. The Ministry of Human Resource and Amortization, that is MOHRE, has urged job seekers to verify all employment offers before sharing personal information or making payments. The ministry noted that the official offers include a serial number and barcode that can be verified through MOHRE UAE smart app. www.mohre.gov.ae call center number is 600 59 0000. Maure warned job seekers against responding to messages requesting money, bank details, verification codes or personal information under the pretext of completing recruitment process. Dubai Police as well has issued warnings, and Dubai Police have also warned against fake part-time and remote job offers promoted through social media platforms and messaging applications. Now, authorities said victims are often persuaded to open bank accounts or transfer money, which can later be used in fraud and money laundering schemes. Police stressed that scammers are not only targeting money but also personal information and bank accounts, potentially exposing victims to legal consequences. Official advised that the public to verify all employment opportunities through official channels and avoid sharing personal and any of your personal and financial information with unverified entities. There are some key lessons for you job seekers. So experts are saying that job seekers should remember three basic rules, all right? These are rules written in stone, so please abide by them. Never pay money to secure a job. Rule number one. Rule number two, verify every offer through official channels. Rule number three, never share banking details, verification codes or sensitive documents before confirming an employer's legitimacy. They stress that in today's environment, awareness remains important. It is the key and the only key. But verification is what ultimately protects job seekers from becoming the next victim. Please, if you have friends, family and are seeking jobs, I would request you right now to get a hold of this entire written piece. Why? Because this outlines everything one needs to know before getting onto any job portal or signing up for anything on 0586861003. My name is Mural Disa. You keep it locked to Talk 100.3. We are part of the Fun Asia Network. A very good morning. You're just about joining in. You've probably missed out a whole bunch of information, a lot of conversation too. Don't you worry, we are here to take you through that and assist you in the best way possible. Good morning.
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1: Absolutely, 10:13 on the clock. A very good morning to you and welcome once again to Daybreak with me, Muriel Deesa, only on Talk 100.3, part of the Fun Asia Network. So much in news today. We're talking to you about the principles associated with, schools and what should teachers be doing, so on and so forth. But certainly, this is really, really a sad piece of news because Toyota building on Dubai Sheikh Zayed Road is kind of bidding us a farewell. So yes, that is something that we thought we'll bring that forward to you. But we've also been discussing about flexi rent schemes. Now, if you've missed out on this, you can always request me for it on 0586861003. We're going to try and bring that forward to you and bring all the information that makes a whole lot of difference. Now, yes, a lot of news. UAE Cyber Chief says a single virus could disrupt an airport, power or water network. Now, this is huge. It's time to get into that story. A very good morning and welcome once again to Daybreak with me, Muriel Deesa, only on Talk 100.3, part of the Fun Asia Network. Now, a single malicious program could potentially disrupt an airport, bring parts of an essential service to a standstill, or cripple critical digital infrastructure. The UAE's top cybersecurity official has warned as cyber warfare emerges as a growing threat. Dr. Mohammed Al-Quaidi, head of cybersecurity of the UAE government, said cyber threats were evolving from conventional cybercrime and cyber terrorism towards attacks aimed at disrupting or destroying the digital infrastructure that keeps essential services running. Now, he said that the UAE was currently facing an average of around 600,000 cyber attacks a day, with the number reaching about 800,000 a day at the peak of war. Now, it's still a lot. Why? Because there's a war, and as long as you have that, there are going to be a lot of things that you're trying to enter, extract data and information. So Al-Quaidi said that the threats facing the UAE could broadly be divided into three areas: cybercrime, cyberterrorism and cyber warfare. Now, cybercrime includes attacks involving theft, fraud, espionage and the spread of rumors and other malicious activities, while cyberterrorism involves the use of technology and the online platforms to spread extremist ideas. Al-Quaidi said that the second major threat, which he described as cyberterrorism, involves using social media, online games and other digital platforms to spread false ideas, undermine social cohesion and encourage radicalization as well. But cyberterrorism is the use of technology today, social media networks, electronic games and other means available to all parts of society to spread the false idea and strike at the loyalty of the state. Now, the authorities said that the threat had not disappeared despite changes in the way extremist groups operate online. It's still there. It's intended to destroy, hit and spread any of the ideas to the youth. Now, Al-Quaidi also said that the threat had evolved towards what he described as the lone wolf model, in which an individual can be radicalized and act alone rather than a part of a larger group. Now, the cybersecurity chief also warned about the influence of violent content on children, particularly through online games. All children games are killing games, he said. So how do you tell these children that these are games? This is a virtual world and this is a real world. Now, he said that the challenge was to ensure young people understood the difference between the virtual world and the real world behavior, while remaining grounded in the values and responsibilities of the society. Al-Quaidi also said that this was why cybersecurity awareness could not be left to the government agencies or specialists alone. Society is the first line of defense, he said, stressing the importance of building awareness among children, parents and communities. But cyber warfare represents a more direct threat to the functioning of a country, as attackers increasingly seek to target the systems behind critical infrastructures. Now, he pointed to sectors including electricity, water, aviation and energy, which increasingly depend on interconnected digital systems. The potential consequences can be significant even if the malicious program itself appears small. Al-Quaidi described the possibility of a cyber attack affecting aircraft as one of the most serious threats facing the UAE today. Now, he said that the evolution of these threats meant that the country had to remain prepared even as technology continued to change. While these technologies bring economic and social benefits, he said that the human element remained the most important line of defense. He urged people to be more cautious about information they encounter online, particularly as artificial intelligence makes it increasingly difficult to distinguish authentic material from manipulated or fabricated content. People should verify information before clicking links, opening applications or acting on messages. Al-Quwaiti also stressed the importance of parents staying close to the children as young people spend more time online and are exposed to games, social media and other digital information. He said UAE's approach was therefore not limited to cybersecurity specialists or government agencies, but involved society as a whole. So that means we all have to come together as a society and try and stop this. Now, that philosophy is also behind initiatives such as Cyber Run, which he described as a social activity designed to take cybersecurity awareness beyond government offices and into communities. Now, the initiative brings together people of different ages while using sport as a way to discuss cybersecurity, online crime and the need for greater awareness among children, families and communities. For Al-Quwaiti, the message is ultimately about ensuring that technological progress is matched by human awareness. His advice to the public is simple. Pause, verify and think twice before acting online. Our message today to the society is to think twice before making a decision. And this was Dr. Mohammed Al-Quwaiti, head of cybersecurity for the UAE government, and that's what he had to say. Well, if you are about just joining us in and you're thinking, why are we talking to you about this, but this is true. We're talking about 600,000 cyber attacks. We're talking all the way down now to up, in fact, to about 800,000. These are huge numbers. We've got to protect our loved ones. We've got to protect our own surroundings. And, if you need any more details on this, we'd be more than happy to send them across to you on 05-8686-1003. A very good morning.
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1: All right, in U.S. market, you have Dow Jones seeing an upward graph, 0.98%. Also, S&P 500 seeing an upward graph at about 0.43%. NASDAQ seeing an upward graph, 0.43%. Again, Russell seeing an upward graph, 0.85%. VIX is seeing a bit of a dip, 5.50%. Now, major U.S. equity benchmarks are holding steady following a volatile trading week that left the S&P 500 just below its recent established record high. Market participants are showing signs of hesitation, driving short-term technical averages to converge. Investors appear to be adopting a cautious approach rather than initiating aggressive new positions ahead of high-profile macro events. Now on to your traffic.
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1: Where's the traffic out on the roads of the UAE? You know this much better than I do, but it is my job to tell you. So E11, very slow-moving traffic all the way towards Dubai. There is an accident the moment you get past Almola Plaza. Very slow-moving. Waterfront Market also very slow-moving. It's around Amer Centre, Dubai. E311 traffic is slowing down all the way towards Alwarqa 1. There is another accident on E44. Traffic is slowing down. Only in that area, otherwise it looks to be green and clear. Also, a little bit of slow-moving traffic around Dubai Design District. Very slow-moving traffic coming from Green Planet Dubai towards Dubai Mall. There is another accident on that route, so please make sure that you're taking a detour if possible. E611 looks relatively okay. A little bit of a sticky situation. Nothing too major for you to be bothered about. Even Dubai Frame looks to be green and clear. Yes, but if you're coming on D73 all the way towards World Trade Center, this is Jumeirah Mosque, the exit Satwa, and you taking that route and coming towards World Trade Center, yes, a bit of a sticky situation there. What I recommend, keep your eyes on the roads, ears on me, time and over again, which means it's curtains onto the show for today. I'll catch you tomorrow at 7 a.m. on the dot. Until the next time, do take very good care of yourselves. Bye for now.
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2: This is The Happy Pod from the BBC World Service. I'm Holly Gibbs, and in this edition...
3: Nikki said, yeah, are you, you know, my mom's son? Then my mind switched and said, oh my God, I'm actually talking to my sister.
2: The man who used AI to try and track down his mother, only to discover he had three siblings. Also on this podcast...
4: It's incredible. I mean, the care and the passion of our team here at Tanganyika is second to none. We have so many people working around the clock to make sure that she had the care that she needed.
2: She is Milani the giraffe. We meet her and find out how her birth made history. Plus...
5: It's a full workout. When we've finished, they carried me out and put me in my car.
2: The 88-year-old who is channeling his grief into weightlifting and...
6: One of the kids that visited, he increased his reading levels by 2 grade levels. It made us feel good, like we're actually making a difference in these child's lives.
2: The library on wheels, getting children excited about reading. A man in Canada has used AI to find three siblings who he never knew existed. Avtar Singh, who was born in India and is now 66 years old, grew up not knowing his Kenyan-born mother. His father had separated from her and not told him anything about her, apart from her first name, which was Savinder. One day, Avtar typed her name, approximate age, and links to Africa and India into AI, and found a blog post by someone called Nikki Damu, a jewellery designer in London. Avtar reached out to Nikki, and after talking about their past, the pair realised they were actually half-siblings. My colleague Julian Warwicker has been speaking to both Avtar and Nikki.
7: I grew up with so much influence, creative influence, from my mum. About a year and a half or a year after she died, I think, I wanted to honour her creativity and honour the creative legacy that she's left me, which is what I express through my own work.
8: And obviously her past, which included Avtar, wasn't something that had been
7: never
8: discussed at all.
7: Never spoken. No. She never once said anything that I, in a direct sentence, that I have been married before. And, I became the detective when I needed to find Avtar for my mom, because in her later years she was crying. She had dementia. She would say mera bacha and cry, but mera bacha in Punjabi means my child.
8: Avtar, having read that article, what was the next step?
3: I crafted an email that I would like to learn more about your mother's life in India, because I do feel, just from reading the article, that it touched me, and we might have some family connection. And so I sent that.
7: I read this email and I was just like, whoa. My mind started thinking, is this Ditu? Is this mom's son? I must have read it a couple of times and I started getting quite emotional.
8: I'm not surprised.
7: And I sent him a very polite reply saying I'd be open to having a conversation. When we did actually speak, Baji, why don't you tell them what you were asking me?
3: So I said, can you tell me about your mom's life in India? Then I did ask, I said, well, did she have any children? And Nikki replied with the answer that kind of made my heart kind of stop for a few minutes, that she had a son. And that silent pause is where the next words that Nikki said to me just...
7: Yeah, I said, are you Ditu? Are you my mom's son?
3: I just could not believe I heard that. And I just said, pardon, could you kind of repeat that again? And, she said the same name again. And this sheer flood of emotion that I could not control came out. And, I was just in tears, because it's a nickname of mine from childhood. But the pronunciation of saying Ditu, right, was done by my grandmother. When I lived in India, I said, "Okay, this is my final confirmation."
7: And he started crying.
8: I think you both did, didn't you?
3: I did.
7: I was crying. He was crying.
3: I'm crying even right now. Yeah. You know, I mean, this is every time I replay that in my mind, yeah. tears comes to my eyes.
7: Yeah, even I'm choked up. Now.
8: I mean, it is an extraordinary privilege to sit here listening to you telling that story. I wonder, sort of months on, how does it feel now?
7: It is absolutely amazing. You know, I have an older sister. I'm the middle child. I have a younger brother. And now there's four of us. We have an older brother. You know, after I did come over, I did introduce him to my mom's younger brother, who remembered him as a child. And I remember my auntie saying, it's been so many years and finally the doors have opened.
3: I didn't really expect to find, kind of like, you know, my mother alive. I mean, that would have been a miracle. But what I did not expect at all, when Nikki said, yeah, are you, you know, my mom's son, then my mind switched and said, oh my God, I'm actually talking to my sister.
7: And then you asked me, are there more of you?
3: Exactly.
7: Have you got brothers and sisters?
3: Now my crying turned into laughter. I said, oh my God, I can't believe I actually have this other family out there. I was very content and very happy. But look at this now. This is just like a bonus that I got of not just my three siblings over there, but I've got this large extended family of cousins and nieces and nephews. Mm-hmm. And the best thing is, like, you know, this family has just embraced me with all the love of the world.
2: Avtar and Nikki speaking to Julian Warwicker. Our next story was sent to us by a listener, so thank you, Constanza, for this one. A giraffe called Milani was born last month at Tanganyika Wildlife Park in Kansas. But Milani isn't any giraffe. The zoo says she is the first ever to have survived being born by C-section. It was a team effort across multiple animal centres to keep her alive, which included around-the-clock care. I caught up with the director of Tanganyika Wildlife Park, Matt Faults. And as you're here, we were also joined by Milani herself.
4: Milani was born on July 11th, and she was actually born by an emergency C-section that we had to do. Her mom had kind of fallen ill and we'd been treating her, but she got to a point where we weren't sure that she was going to make it. And so we chose to do the emergency C-section in hopes that we could save the baby.
2: For people who can't see you, you are stood next to Milani, who was sat very nicely but is now stood up. Talk to me about the care that she received from the zoo.
4: From the start, you know, it was a mad scramble. Once, we had to obviously cut mom open and pull her out. And at that point, she's not moving, she's not breathing, her eyes aren't open. And so for giraffes, normally when they're born, they fall about 6 feet down to the ground. And that kind of signals to their body like, okay, it's time to be alive, right? It's time to wake up. And we had to try and recreate that with Milani. Finally, she kind of opened her eyes. She took a breath. And then immediately the team kind of went to work. We had oxygen for her. We had to get oxygen to her, get her cleaned up, get her kind of stable. And then once that was done, we got her moved to a stall that was a little smaller that we could continue care with her then. She's on the move.
2: Yes, Milani's just walked off from the interview.
4: Mess with the camera. So then we just needed to get essentials. Like we were using an oxygen mask on her, but that wasn't going to work long term. So we had to find a way to essentially get a two oxygen tube that we could put down her and find a machine that could, you know, do constant oxygen. We scrambled. We were able to work with Dickerson Park Zoo and get some plasma from another giraffe. That was about a 5-hour round trip, but we finally got that and got that in her. Initially she couldn't even hold her neck up. Two people with her around the clock. And a lot of it was just making sure we could keep her head in a position that would allow her to continue to breathe.
2: Even just during our chat, Milani is up walking about, trying to eat the camera. Tell us a bit about her personality.
4: Kind of remains to be seen still. I think I'm not sure exactly what the phases would be for giraffes, but I feel like she's maybe kind of entering the terrible twos phase, you know, where I think she's now starting to kind of find her independence a little bit and, you know, do her own thing, assert herself. So we'll have to see as she continues to get a little bit older if she ends up being more friendly and loving of humans or is like, you know what, I've had enough of you guys. I was around you the first, you know, month of my life. Just leave me alone.
2: And how does it feel to be part of a team that managed to keep this baby giraffe alive?
4: It's incredible. I mean, the care and the passion of our team here at Tanganyika is second to none. I mean, like I said, we have so many people working around the clock to make sure that she had the care that she needed. And it literally was just, I mean, minute by minute initially to hour by hour. And finally, we got to maybe day by day, and she's doing such a great job. But I really think it illustrates not only how awesome our team is, but just how much zookeepers and wildlife professionals really care about their animals at zoos around the country and around the world. Sometimes they get a hard time or it's a thankless job, but they really do care about their animals, and they give so much of themselves, blood, sweat, and tears, to make sure that these animals have amazing lives. And so just to be part of that, not only on our team, but just in the industry is incredible. Even though our team, I mean, put a tremendous amount of effort in, accomplished something that has never been done before, it definitely was a collaboration that made it possible. I mean, we worked with 6 or 7 different zoos around the United States to make this happen. That was incredibly valuable because, again, this has never been done before. And so just having different resources to call upon to help make sure we had the best possible chance to help her survive played a critical role.
2: She's bringing a lot of people joy. Why do you think she's cheering so many people up?
4: I mean, I think it's just it's an incredible, just heartwarming story. You know, I think our social media team did an excellent job just really illustrating how much passion our team pours into these animals. It's an incredible story. Anytime you see humans doing amazing things for good to try and help preserve this world, it's very, very powerful. Our connection to animals is incredibly deep. And so I think this story really resonates with people.
2: That was Matt Faulks. Here in the UK, an 88-year-old has gained hundreds of thousands of views on social media for sharing his weightlifting journey. Mick Wodge started going to the gym after his wife Margaret died shortly after their 60th wedding anniversary. His personal trainer, Ross Starkey, set up a TikTok account for him, where fans have called Mick an inspiration. He began by lifting a broom and milk cartons, but it escalated quickly.
9: Hi, I'm Mick, I'm 88. One of my favourite exercises to build the shoulders is the lateral raises. A low weight to start with and build up as I go through the sets.
10: Age is just a number.
9: I know, it's just a number. But it's a bloody big number, that's the problem. Hi guys, we're going to try something different now called the piston press. Using one arm at a time, pushing forward. Never done this before, so this is a first. Oh, this is hard. I keep coming into the gym, enjoying every minute.
2: Mick and Ross have been speaking to the BBC's Henry Zeffman.
5: I do 4 sessions a week, Monday, Wednesday and Friday, and Tuesday I'm coached by Ross. We do like about an hour and a half. We deadlift, we bench press, we use the machines, and it's a full workout. So when we've finished, they carried me out and put me in my car.
11: And it says here, Mick, I doubt you're being carried out, because it says here that your personal best for a deadlift is 100 kilograms. Is that right?
5: No.
12: Yeah, you did it once.
5: No, we did 110.
11: Oh, okay. Sorry, I'm understating your achievements.
5: Hey, he's trying to knock them down here. No, we did 110. And one of my targets was the deadlift, because I talked a friend of mine, who's 77, is it?
12: 77, yeah.
5: 77. I talked him into coming, and they went and lifted 120 on the deadlift. So that was my challenge, and I haven't been able to reach it. So I've fallen out with him now.
11: I'm sure it's just a matter of days, if not even hours, after the motivation of having told that story. Ross, give us a sense of what it is like training somebody who is a little older, 88 in Mick's case. Are there particular challenges that you need to be aware of?
12: Well, I think this is the issue where a lot of people are doing it wrong. They treat old people like old people, and I've never treated Mick like that. I've never changed his training. That's why he's able to do what he can do. People are so scared of hurting old people that they don't ever challenge them, and then they never grow. And then you see him with these little plastic weights and these rubber bands. And Mick's older than a lot of these people, and he's deadlifting 100 kilograms of ease, but this is a journey, what we've done over 3 years to get him to this point.
11: You said 100 again, Ross. I think it's 110. I just want to correct you before Mick does. But yeah, tell me, what are the benefits for people?
5: I'm going to smack him when he's
11: finished. What are the benefits for people, Ross, who are training when they're older in terms of their lifestyle at that stage of life?
12: I think one of the most important things is bone density. As you get older, your bone density starts to decay, but you can actually prevent that with heavy strength training. So if Mick was to fall over, he's not going to like break an ankle or a bone. He's really robust now, so if he falls over, he can get back up.
11: And Mick, you've been praised online by countless people who've seen the TikTok account, but no less than Arnold Schwarzenegger, who said he loved what you're doing, keep pumping. Tell me, what does it mean to get praise like that?
5: Really, it's just amazing. I mean, Arnold was my favourite bodybuilder years ago. I've seen every one of his films dozens of times. And for him to contact us like that, it's just amazing. I mean, it's well worth all the effort I've put in just for what Arnold's done. He sent us a message. Just great.
2: 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Coming up on The Happy Pod.
13: We've had people that have come to a dozen Ugly Potato Days, and we've heard that it's the only time they can have or afford fruit in the summer. And so that warms our heart. You know, we have people that drive sometimes 6 hours to come to the event.
2: How Ugly Potato Day is stopping food waste in Canada. 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In the United States, three sisters have turned an old school bus into a library on wheels. It's equipped with dozens of books and computers to help children learn. The BBC's Matthew Carter has the details.
14: When the big blue library bus rolls down the street in Oklahoma City, many children can barely contain their excitement.
6: They know our schedule. They are standing outside waiting for us. They're jumping up and down. They're clapping. They're racing each other to the bus. Like, it is the best thing ever.
14: Teresa Day converted the bus in 2022, along with her two sisters, in an effort to improve literacy levels among children in disadvantaged communities.
6: We've seen that it was a huge need here in Oklahoma City, so we just acted on that and expanded on what we experienced in our childhood. The areas that we serve, there's not very many after-school programming for them, and if it is, the parents can't afford it, or there's not transportation for them to get there, so that just give us the inspiration to keep going.
14: Once they're on board, kids have shelves of books to choose from, along with computers with learning games installed. Teresa says it's had a huge impact on some children.
6: A book can change your life. There's things in books that you would never, ever know about, but you sat down and you learned it. It can change your mindset. We push it onto these kids. We have gotten some of these kids to want to pursue STEM education, like for nursing, to be a doctor, to be a lawyer. One of the kids that visited, he increased his reading levels by 2 grade levels. Like, he struggled really, really bad. And seeing that he was able to get his reading scores up was just such an amazing thing. It made us feel good, like we're actually making a difference in these child's lives.
14: In December 2025, the Seize the Day bus was featured in a Disney Christmas special on TV. After that, thousands of books were donated by people across the United States. The three sisters ended up with so much extra stock that they put on a special book fair, giving away free books to children in need. Teresa says she's benefited from the mobile library just as much as the kids have.
6: No matter how exhausted or tired I feel, it's always very rewarding, especially to see these kids experiencing things that they have never got to experience, especially seeing that they have an opportunity to have access to this stuff even without having to have any money. It's exciting. It just gives you that dopamine rush to keep it going.
2: Teresa Day, ending that report by Matthew Carter. The Via Alpina is one of the world's toughest endurance challenges, a 2,000-kilometre trail across the Alps spanning 8 different countries. It runs from the Adriatic coast of Slovenia, rising the equivalent of climbing Mount Everest 12 times, before ending on the Mediterranean coast in Monaco. Earlier this month, ultra runner Sophie Woods from New Zealand became the fastest person to ever complete it, taking just 29 days. The 42-year-old spoke to my colleague, Regini Vadianathan.
15: Every day was just really tough. You know, I think when we first planned it, I actually expected to move faster than I did. The terrain was a lot more technical than I was expecting, and we faced quite a few sort of crises along the way.
16: What sort of extreme weather conditions did you personally encounter on your run?
15: Oh, so we had two heat waves, which was awesome. I think it probably got up to about 37 degrees, which is a lot when you're at altitude running. And then we also had some storms to contend with. And then there were just all sorts of things, like the van had, you know, a flat tire at one point. We had to deal with huge swarms of bugs, and it was, yeah, it was a challenging time, not to mention the fact that there were wildfires happening at the same time that we had to actually divert away from because the route went right through them.
16: How do you prepare for something like this?
15: I've been running ultramarathons for the last decade. I've run in some of the most incredible races around the world, and I think that that really prepares you. Spending long days out by yourself, learning how to be strong and capable and in the mountains and have skills to effectively save yourself in, you know, these sorts of conditions is something that you build over years of experience. But leading into this, I was very aware that my body was going to take a pretty big hit. And so I was focusing a lot on my strength work, on making sure that I was eating like really well and making sure that I started

0: mental side of it is really important. I just keep moving. No matter what happens, I just keep moving. There's always going to be that little voice in your head being like, just have a wee seat. Why not? There's one there. You know, nothing grows in the comfort zone. So you just got to keep moving forward. And I think if you practice that enough, it just becomes conditioning. And also the fact that I had so many people out there supporting me and cheering me on, like that is invaluable to know that no matter what time of day I was out on the trail, if it was the middle of the night, there were people somewhere in the world checking on my little dot, making sure that I was still moving.
1: That was Sophie Woods. We end in Canada, where a farmer is on a mission to solve food waste. Tyler Heppel is a fifth-generation farmer in Cloverdale, British Columbia. He got fed up of seeing produce that his family grew being rejected by supermarkets for being the wrong shape or size. So he came up with an idea to host Ugly Potato Day. Last month, the event broke the Guinness World Record for the most fruits and vegetables given away in 24 hours. The Happy Pod's Helena Burke spoke to Tyler about how he started Ugly Potato Day.
2: I had around 50,000 followers, and I posted to my community inviting them to come out to our farm on a Saturday and just grab some free potatoes. And we had 12 people come out. And I remember feeling a little discouraged because it was over 4 hours in the sun. However, I had a really good conversation with one person who encouraged me to do it again. And so 2 weeks later, we did it again. And we kept kind of doing it that year every 2 weeks. And since then, we've done it 24 times. We've definitely cut down the amount of times we do it per year, but we just had 37,000 people out to our last event.
3: And how does Ugly Potato Day work?
2: People have to claim a free ticket. That's just to help us control the crowds, but the event is absolutely free. We allow 2,500 people in at a time, and then we clear out a big barn. We have these massive macro bins that hold 1,000 pounds of potatoes or 700 pounds of corn, and people can come and grab and fill up their bags. And then some of our higher value stuff, like the apples and the tomatoes, we have volunteers that are just monitoring how much people grab. We've had people that have come to a dozen Ugly Potato Days, and we've heard that it's the only time they can have or afford fruit in the summer. And so that warms our heart. You know, we have people that drive sometimes 6 hours to come to the event. And we get an array of people who can't afford to feed their families of six, and people that are doctors and they just want to be a part of it, and they come grab a few potatoes and donate $50 to the cause.
3: There's actually nothing wrong with this produce, is there? It looks strange. It's maybe a bit too big or a bit too small, but does it taste any different?
2: No, and that's why we think it's this the dumbest problem ever. It tastes the exact same. It's still as nutritious and delicious. It's just, it looks a bit weirder.
3: At this year's Ugly Potato Day, you guys actually broke a Guinness World Record, didn't you?
2: Yeah, we decided to go for the record this year. We were close last year, so we really pushed this year, and we ended up giving out 546,000 pounds of fruits and vegetables fresh. And then we actually gave a bit more than that too, but with the Guinness World Record, we had 24 hours to scan in what we are going to donate before we distributed it. It was very euphoric. I'm happy we did it.
3: I know a lot of farmers and scientists are warning that the increase in extreme heat waves across the world will cause kind of wonky and misshapen vegetables to become more and more common. Do you think Ugly Potato Day could be a strategy for dealing with this?
2: Yeah, I think Ugly Potato Day can really be a big solver of food insecurity. We should know now that we actually grow enough food to feed everyone. It's just a distribution issue. What we're trying to do here is show our community that just because produce isn't perfect doesn't mean it's not nutritious and delicious. And it's going to take a lot of work to do that globally.
3: What do you hope that listeners of the Happy Pod take away from your story and everything you've managed to achieve with the Ugly Potato Day?
2: Don't give up on your beliefs. If I was to give up after 12 people came out to Ugly Potato Day, I would have never been here now, and I wouldn't have found my purpose. Also, I think a lot of people, when they look at what someone has accomplished, you know, having 30,000 people out to their event, and they say, I can never have that impact. Well, you know what? You get the same feeling of gratefulness and helping someone, even if you have one conversation with someone at the grocery store and you go out of your way to help them. Don't underestimate the small actions every day, because those can compound into doing something great.
1: Tyler Heppel speaking to Helena Burke. And that's all from the Happy Pod for now. We'd love to hear from you. 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The editor of this edition is Karen Martin.

0: 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Until next time, goodbye.
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2: BBC News with Chris Barrow. Iran has vowed to defy tough new US sanctions expected on Monday. President Masoud Pezeshkian said the nation would stand firm, while the Foreign Minister Abbas Araghchi dismissed the threatened measures as a sign of Washington's desperation. Meanwhile, negotiations continue with the powerful Pakistani army chief due in Tehran. Two Russian regions close to eastern Ukraine and occupied Crimea have come under Ukrainian drone attack. In Krasnodar, a fire broke out at a logistics hub belonging to the retail group Ozon. The local governor says two children were killed by falling debris. The president of UEFA has ruled himself out as a candidate to replace the head of football's world governing body. Alexander Šefčovič has been one of the leaders of the revolt against the current FIFA president, Gianni Infantino. Saudi Arabia's de facto ruler, Crown Prince Mohammed bin Salman, is in France for a two-day visit. It will focus on bilateral deals and talks on the Iran conflict. Rescue operations are continuing in the Guinean capital, Conakry, after a mountain of waste collapsed, killing at least 30 people. Witnesses say the landfill buried an apartment building along with informal dwellings. More than 90,000 people have been told to evacuate their homes in the US state of Nevada due to a fast-moving wildfire. The blaze near the city of Reno has burned more than 50 square kilometres of land. And the authorities in China have launched an investigation into reports of formaldehyde being used to preserve cabbages. BBC News.
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1: BBC News with Chris Barrow. Iran has vowed to defy tough new US sanctions expected on Monday. President Masoud Pezeshkian said the nation would stand firm, while the Foreign Minister Abbas Araghchi dismissed the threatened measures as a sign of Washington's desperation. Meanwhile, negotiations continue with the powerful Pakistani army chief due in Tehran. Two Russian regions close to eastern Ukraine and occupied Crimea have come under Ukrainian drone attack. In Krasnodar, a fire broke out at a logistics hub belonging to the retail group Ozon. The local governor says two children were killed by falling debris. The president of UEFA has ruled himself out as a candidate to replace the head of football's world governing body. Alexander Šefčovič has been one of the leaders of the revolt against the current FIFA president, Gianni Infantino. Saudi Arabia's de facto ruler, Crown Prince Mohammed bin Salman, is in France for a two-day visit. It will focus on bilateral deals and talks on the Iran conflict. Rescue operations are continuing in the Guinean capital, Conakry, after a mountain of waste collapsed, killing at least 30 people. Witnesses say the landfill buried an apartment building along with informal dwellings. More than 90,000 people have been told to evacuate their homes in the US state of Nevada due to a fast-moving wildfire. The blaze near the city of Reno has burned more than 50 square kilometres of land. And the authorities in China have launched an investigation into reports of formaldehyde being used to preserve cabbages. BBC News.
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1: BBC News with Chris Barrow. Iran has vowed to defy tough new US sanctions expected on Monday. President Masoud Pezeshkian said the nation would stand firm, while the Foreign Minister Abbas Araghchi dismissed the threatened measures as a sign of Washington's desperation. Meanwhile, negotiations continue with the powerful Pakistani army chief due in Tehran. Two Russian regions close to eastern Ukraine and occupied Crimea have come under Ukrainian drone attack. In Krasnodar, a fire broke out at a logistics hub belonging to the retail group Ozon. The local governor says two children were killed by falling debris. The president of UEFA has ruled himself out as a candidate to replace the head of football's world governing body. Alexander Šefčovič has been one of the leaders of the revolt against the current FIFA president, Gianni Infantino. Saudi Arabia's de facto ruler, Crown Prince Mohammed bin Salman, is in France for a two-day visit. It will focus on bilateral deals and talks on the Iran conflict. Rescue operations are continuing in the Guinean capital, Conakry, after a mountain of waste collapsed, killing at least 30 people. Witnesses say the landfill buried an apartment building along with informal dwellings. More than 90,000 people have been told to evacuate their homes in the US state of Nevada due to a fast-moving wildfire. The blaze near the city of Reno has burned more than 50 square kilometres of land. And the authorities in China have launched an investigation into reports of formaldehyde being used to preserve cabbages. BBC News.
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2: From the sports desk, this is Muriel Deesa. In football, Anthony Gordon marked his Barcelona debut with two assists in 5 minutes as the reigning champions defeated the opponent 5-0 in their La Liga opener. The England winger, who joined Barca from Newcastle in the summer, was sent on as a replacement for Lamine Yamal in his 65th minute and provided the first assist by slipping in captain Rafinha only after 2 minutes on the field. The 25-year-old, operating on the left wing, then created a second goal only 4 minutes later after racing through a goal before squaring the ball to Fermin Lopez to finish into an unguarded goal to make it 4-0. In Formula One, Formula One has confirmed that Abu Dhabi Grand Prix will take place as scheduled in December, with the race set to bring the 2026 season to a close at Yas Marina Circuit. Formula One, the president and CEO Stefano reaffirmed that the calendar remained unchanged and said preparations were on track for December 3rd to the 6th event. The confirmation means fans can proceed with travel and accommodation plans for the Formula One Etihad Airways Abu Dhabi Grand Prix, which will once again serve as the season finale. Abu Dhabi's race week experience includes action on the iconic Yas Marina Circuit, a lineup of concerts at Etihad Life, and a range of entertainment and hospitality events across Yas Island. In tennis, Jessica Pegula beat Iga Swiatek in a match that lasted almost 3 hours to book a spot in the final of the Cincinnati Open. Third seed Pegula won 7-5, 4-6, 6-4 against the six-time Grand Slam champion in a contest featuring 13 breaks of serve. Pegula and Coco Gauff, who beat unseeded Czech Sara 6-4, 6-1 early on Saturday, will contest for the first All-American Women's Final in Cincinnati in 56 years on Sunday. Meanwhile, world number one Yannick Sinner and Britain's Jack Draper have both pulled out of the upcoming US Open. Through injury, Sinner has not played competitively since winning the Wimbledon title in July and is dealing with a knee problem. The 25-year-old's decision comes the day after his great rivals Carlos Alcaraz announced he was playing at Flushing Meadows following a 4-month absence with a wrist injury. In cricket, Michael Stark took 10 wickets in a match as Australia bounced back from last week's shock defeat by Bangladesh to win the second test by an innings and 51 runs and draw the series 1-1. The visitors were skittled for 95 in 38.3 overs, with Stark taking 4 wickets and Nathan and Captain Pat Cummins 3 each, as Australia wrapped up victory just after tea on the second day at the Great Barrier Reef Arena. Stark finished with match figures of 10 for 51, following his 6 for 12 in the first innings as Bangladesh struggled to 64 all out. The game was the fourth shortest completed test match, with the side winning with exactly 125 overs bowled. And that's all from the sports desk with me, Muriel Deesa, only on Talk 100.3, part of the Fun Asia Network.
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1: BBC News with Chris Barrow. Iran has vowed to defy tough new US sanctions expected on Monday. President Masoud Pezeshkian said the nation would stand firm, while the Foreign Minister Abbas Araghchi dismissed the threatened measures as a sign of Washington's desperation. Meanwhile, negotiations continue with the powerful Pakistani army chief due in Tehran. Two Russian regions close to eastern Ukraine and occupied Crimea have come under Ukrainian drone attack. In Krasnodar, a fire broke out at a logistics hub belonging to the retail group Ozon. The local governor says two children were killed by falling debris. The president of UEFA has ruled himself out as a candidate to replace the head of football's world governing body. Alexander Šefčovič has been one of the leaders of the revolt against the current FIFA president, Gianni Infantino. Saudi Arabia's de facto ruler, Crown Prince Mohammed bin Salman, is in France for a two-day visit. It will focus on bilateral deals and talks on the Iran conflict. Rescue operations are continuing in the Guinean capital, Conakry, after a mountain of waste collapsed, killing at least 30 people. Witnesses say the landfill buried an apartment building along with informal dwellings. More than 90,000 people have been told to evacuate their homes in the US state of Nevada due to a fast-moving wildfire. The blaze near the city of Reno has burned more than 50 square kilometres of land. And the authorities in China have launched an investigation into reports of formaldehyde being used to preserve cabbages. BBC News.
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1: BBC News with Chris Barrow. Iran has vowed to defy tough new US sanctions expected on Monday. President Masoud Pezeshkian said the nation would stand firm, while the Foreign Minister Abbas Araghchi dismissed the threatened measures as a sign of Washington's desperation. Meanwhile, negotiations continue with the powerful Pakistani army chief due in Tehran. Two Russian regions close to eastern Ukraine and occupied Crimea have come under Ukrainian drone attack. In Krasnodar, a fire broke out at a logistics hub belonging to the retail group Ozon. The local governor says two children were killed by falling debris. The president of UEFA has ruled himself out as a candidate to replace the head of football's world governing body. Alexander Šefčovič has been one of the leaders of the revolt against the current FIFA president, Gianni Infantino. Saudi Arabia's de facto ruler, Crown Prince Mohammed bin Salman, is in France for a two-day visit. It will focus on bilateral deals and talks on the Iran conflict. Rescue operations are continuing in the Guinean capital, Conakry, after a mountain of waste collapsed, killing at least 30 people. Witnesses say the landfill buried an apartment building along with informal dwellings. More than 90,000 people have been told to evacuate their homes in the US state of Nevada due to a fast-moving wildfire. The blaze near the city of Reno has burned more than 50 square kilometres of land. And the authorities in China have launched an investigation into reports of formaldehyde being used to preserve cabbages. BBC News.
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2: BBC News with Chris Barrow. Iran has vowed to defy tough new US sanctions expected on Monday. President Masoud Pezeshkian said the nation would stand firm, while the Foreign Minister Abbas Araghchi dismissed the threatened measures as a sign of Washington's desperation. Meanwhile, negotiations continue with the powerful Pakistani army chief due in Tehran. Two Russian regions close to eastern Ukraine and occupied Crimea have come under Ukrainian drone attack. In Krasnodar, a fire broke out at a logistics hub belonging to the retail group Ozon. The local governor says two children were killed by falling debris. The president of UEFA has ruled himself out as a candidate to replace the head of football's world governing body. Alexander Šefčovič has been one of the leaders of the revolt against the current FIFA president, Gianni Infantino. Saudi Arabia's de facto ruler, Crown Prince Mohammed bin Salman, is in France for a two-day visit. It will focus on bilateral deals and talks on the Iran conflict. Rescue operations are continuing in the Guinean capital, Conakry, after a mountain of waste collapsed, killing at least 30 people. Witnesses say the landfill buried an apartment building along with informal dwellings. More than 90,000 people have been told to evacuate their homes in the US state of Nevada due to a fast-moving wildfire. The blaze near the city of Reno has burned more than 50 square kilometres of land. And the authorities in China have launched an investigation into reports of formaldehyde being used to preserve cabbages. BBC News.
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1: BBC News with Chris Barrow. Iran has vowed to defy tough new US sanctions expected on Monday. President Masoud Pezeshkian said the nation would stand firm, while the Foreign Minister Abbas Araghchi dismissed the threatened measures as a sign of Washington's desperation. Meanwhile, negotiations continue with the powerful Pakistani army chief due in Tehran. Two Russian regions close to eastern Ukraine and occupied Crimea have come under Ukrainian drone attack. In Krasnodar, a fire broke out at a logistics hub belonging to the retail group Ozon. The local governor says two children were killed by falling debris. The president of UEFA has ruled himself out as a candidate to replace the head of football's world governing body. Alexander Šefčovič has been one of the leaders of the revolt against the current FIFA president, Gianni Infantino. Saudi Arabia's de facto ruler, Crown Prince Mohammed bin Salman, is in France for a two-day visit. It will focus on bilateral deals and talks on the Iran conflict. Rescue operations are continuing in the Guinean capital, Conakry, after a mountain of waste collapsed, killing at least 30 people. Witnesses say the landfill buried an apartment building along with informal dwellings. More than 90,000 people have been told to evacuate their homes in the US state of Nevada due to a fast-moving wildfire. The blaze near the city of Reno has burned more than 50 square kilometres of land. And the authorities in China have launched an investigation into reports of formaldehyde being used to preserve cabbages. BBC News.
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2: From the sports desk, this is Muriel Deesa. In football, Anthony Gordon marked his Barcelona debut with two assists in 5 minutes as the reigning champions defeated the opponent 5-0 in their La Liga opener. The England winger, who joined Barca from Newcastle in the summer, was sent on as a replacement for Lamine Yamal in his 65th minute and provided the first assist by slipping in captain Rafinha only after 2 minutes on the field. The 25-year-old, operating on the left wing, then created a second goal only 4 minutes later after racing through a goal before squaring the ball to Fermin Lopez to finish into an unguarded goal to make it 4-0. In Formula One, Formula One has confirmed that Abu Dhabi Grand Prix will take place as scheduled in December, with the race set to bring the 2026 season to a close at Yas Marina Circuit. Formula One, the president and CEO Stefano reaffirmed that the calendar remained unchanged and said preparations were on track for December 3rd to the 6th event. The confirmation means fans can proceed with travel and accommodation plans for the Formula One Etihad Airways Abu Dhabi Grand Prix, which will once again serve as the season finale. Abu Dhabi's race week experience includes action on the iconic Yas Marina Circuit, a lineup of concerts at Etihad Life, and a range of entertainment and hospitality events across Yas Island. In tennis, Jessica Pegula beat Iga Swiatek in a match that lasted almost 3 hours to book a spot in the final of the Cincinnati Open. Third seed Pegula won 7-5, 4-6, 6-4 against the six-time Grand Slam champion in a contest featuring 13 breaks of serve. Pegula and Coco Gauff, who beat unseeded Czech Sara 6-4, 6-1 early on Saturday, will contest for the first All-American Women's Final in Cincinnati in 56 years on Sunday. Meanwhile, world number one Jannik Sinner and Britain's Jack Draper have both pulled out of the upcoming US Open. Through injury, Sinner has not played competitively since winning the Wimbledon title in July and is dealing with a knee problem. The 25-year-old's decision comes a day after his great rivals Carlos Alcaraz announced he was playing at Flushing Meadows following a 4-month absence with a wrist injury. In cricket, Michael Stark took 10 wickets in a match as Australia bounced back from last week's shock defeat by Bangladesh to win the second test by an innings and 51 runs and draw the series 1-1. The visitors were skittled for 95 in 38.3 overs, with Stark taking 4 wickets and Nathan and Captain Pat Cummins 3 each, as Australia wrapped up victory just after tea on the second day at the Great Barrier Reef Arena. Stark finished with match figures of 10 for 51, following his 6 for 12 in the first innings as Bangladesh struggled to 64 all out. The game was the fourth shortest completed test match, with the side winning with exactly 125 overs bowled. And that's all from the sports desk with me, Muriel Deesa, only on Talk 100.3, part of the Fun Asia Network.
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0: 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Henna Speedy Hair Color, covering the changes in the world and covering changes in your hair right now. 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
1: BBC News with Chris Barrow. Iran has vowed to defy tough new US sanctions expected on Monday. President Masoud Pezeshkian said the nation would stand firm, while the Foreign Minister Abbas Araghchi dismissed the threatened measures as a sign of Washington's desperation. Meanwhile, negotiations continue with the powerful Pakistani army chief due in Tehran. Two Russian regions close to eastern Ukraine and occupied Crimea have come under Ukrainian drone attack. In Krasnodar, a fire broke out at a logistics hub belonging to the retail group Ozon. The local governor says two children were killed by falling debris. The president of UEFA has ruled himself out as a candidate to replace the head of football's world governing body. Alexander Šefčovič has been one of the leaders of the revolt against the current FIFA president, Gianni Infantino. Saudi Arabia's de facto ruler, Crown Prince Mohammed bin Salman, is in France for a two-day visit. It will focus on bilateral deals and talks on the Iran conflict. Rescue operations are continuing in the Guinean capital, Conakry, after a mountain of waste collapsed, killing at least 30 people. Witnesses say the landfill buried an apartment building along with informal dwellings. More than 90,000 people have been told to evacuate their homes in the US state of Nevada due to a fast-moving wildfire. The blaze near the city of Reno has burned more than 50 square kilometres of land. And the authorities in China have launched an investigation into reports of formaldehyde being used to preserve cabbages. BBC News.
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2: BBC News with Chris Barrow. Iran has vowed to defy tough new US sanctions expected on Monday. President Masoud Pezeshkian said the nation would stand firm, while the Foreign Minister Abbas Araghchi dismissed the threatened measures as a sign of Washington's desperation. Meanwhile, negotiations continue with the powerful Pakistani army chief due in Tehran. Two Russian regions close to eastern Ukraine and occupied Crimea have come under Ukrainian drone attack. In Krasnodar, a fire broke out at a logistics hub belonging to the retail group Ozon. The local governor says two children were killed by falling debris. The president of UEFA has ruled himself out as a candidate to replace the head of football's world governing body. Alexander Šefčovič has been one of the leaders of the revolt against the current FIFA president, Gianni Infantino. Saudi Arabia's de facto ruler, Crown Prince Mohammed bin Salman, is in France for a two-day visit. It will focus on bilateral deals and talks on the Iran conflict. Rescue operations are continuing in the Guinean capital, Conakry, after a mountain of waste collapsed, killing at least 30 people. Witnesses say the landfill buried an apartment building along with informal dwellings. More than 90,000 people have been told to evacuate their homes in the US state of Nevada due to a fast-moving wildfire. The blaze near the city of Reno has burned more than 50 square kilometres of land. And the authorities in China have launched an investigation into reports of formaldehyde being used to preserve cabbages. BBC News.
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0: Iran has vowed to defy tough new US sanctions expected on Monday. President Masoud Pezeshkian said the nation would stand firm, while the foreign minister Abbas Araghchi dismissed the threatened measures as a sign of Washington's desperation. Meanwhile, negotiations continue with the powerful Pakistani army chief due in Tehran. Two Russian regions close to eastern Ukraine and occupied Crimea have come under Ukrainian drone attack. In Krasnodar, a fire broke out at a logistics hub belonging to the retail group Ozon. The local governor says two children were killed by falling debris. The president of UEFA has ruled himself out as a candidate to replace the head of football's world governing body. Alexander Šefčovič has been one of the leaders of the revolt against the current FIFA president, Gianni Infantino. Saudi Arabia's de facto ruler, Crown Prince Mohammed bin Salman, is in France for a two-day visit. It will focus on bilateral deals and talks on the Iran conflict. Rescue operations are continuing in the Guinean capital, Conakry, after a mountain of waste collapsed, killing at least 30 people. Witnesses say the landfill buried an apartment building along with informal dwellings. More than 90,000 people have been told to evacuate their homes in the US state of Nevada due to a fast-moving wildfire. The blaze near the city of Reno has burned more than 50 square kilometres of land. And the authorities in China have launched an investigation into reports of formaldehyde being used to preserve cabbages. BBC News.
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1: BBC News with Chris Barrow. Iran has vowed to defy tough new US sanctions expected on Monday. President Masoud Pezeshkian said the nation would stand firm, while the Foreign Minister Abbas Araghchi dismissed the threatened measures as a sign of Washington's desperation. Meanwhile, negotiations continue with the powerful Pakistani army chief due in Tehran. Two Russian regions close to eastern Ukraine and occupied Crimea have come under Ukrainian drone attack. In Krasnodar, a fire broke out at a logistics hub belonging to the retail group Ozon. The local governor says two children were killed by falling debris. The president of UEFA has ruled himself out as a candidate to replace the head of football's world governing body. Alexander Šefčovič has been one of the leaders of the revolt against the current FIFA president, Gianni Infantino. Saudi Arabia's de facto ruler, Crown Prince Mohammed bin Salman, is in France for a two-day visit. It will focus on bilateral deals and talks on the Iran conflict. Rescue operations are continuing in the Guinean capital, Conakry, after a mountain of waste collapsed, killing at least 30 people. Witnesses say the landfill buried an apartment building along with informal dwellings. More than 90,000 people have been told to evacuate their homes in the US state of Nevada due to a fast-moving wildfire. The blaze near the city of Reno has burned more than 50 square kilometres of land. And the authorities in China have launched an investigation into reports of formaldehyde being used to preserve cabbages. BBC News.
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2: BBC News with Chris Barrow. Iran has vowed to defy tough new US sanctions expected on Monday. President Masoud Pezeshkian said the nation would stand firm, while the Foreign Minister Abbas Araghchi dismissed the threatened measures as a sign of Washington's desperation. Meanwhile, negotiations continue with the powerful Pakistani army chief due in Tehran. Two Russian regions close to eastern Ukraine and occupied Crimea have come under Ukrainian drone attack. In Krasnodar, a fire broke out at a logistics hub belonging to the retail group Ozon. The local governor says two children were killed by falling debris. The president of UEFA has ruled himself out as a candidate to replace the head of football's world governing body.

0: Alexander Šefřín has been one of the leaders of the revolt against the current FIFA president, Gianni Infantino. Saudi Arabia's de facto ruler, Crown Prince Mohammed bin Salman, is in France for a two-day visit. It will focus on bilateral deals and talks on the Iran conflict. Rescue operations are continuing in the Guinean capital, Conakry, after a mountain of waste collapsed, killing at least 30 people. Witnesses say the landfill buried an apartment building along with informal dwellings. More than 90,000 people have been told to evacuate their homes in the US state of Nevada due to a fast-moving wildfire. The blaze near the city of Reno has burned more than 50 square kilometres of land. And the authorities in China have launched an investigation into reports of formaldehyde being used to preserve cabbages. BBC News.
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1: BBC News with Chris Barrow. Iran has vowed to defy tough new US sanctions expected on Monday. President Masoud Pezeshkian said the nation would stand firm, while the Foreign Minister Abbas Araghchi dismissed the threatened measures as a sign of Washington's desperation. Meanwhile, negotiations continue with the powerful Pakistani army chief due in Tehran. Two Russian regions close to eastern Ukraine and occupied Crimea have come under Ukrainian drone attack. In Krasnodar, a fire broke out at a logistics hub belonging to the retail group Ozon. The local governor says two children were killed by falling debris. The president of UEFA has ruled himself out as a candidate to replace the head of football's world governing body. Alexander Šefčovič has been one of the leaders of the revolt against the current FIFA president, Gianni Infantino. Saudi Arabia's de facto ruler, Crown Prince Mohammed bin Salman, is in France for a two-day visit. It will focus on bilateral deals and talks on the Iran conflict. Rescue operations are continuing in the Guinean capital, Conakry, after a mountain of waste collapsed, killing at least 30 people. Witnesses say the landfill buried an apartment building along with informal dwellings. More than 90,000 people have been told to evacuate their homes in the US state of Nevada due to a fast-moving wildfire. The blaze near the city of Reno has burned more than 50 square kilometres of land. And the authorities in China have launched an investigation into reports of formaldehyde being used to preserve cabbages. BBC News.
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1: BBC News with Chris Barrow. Iran has vowed to defy tough new US sanctions expected on Monday. President Masoud Pezeshkian said the nation would stand firm, while the Foreign Minister Abbas Araghchi dismissed the threatened measures as a sign of Washington's desperation. Meanwhile, negotiations continue with the powerful Pakistani army chief due in Tehran. Two Russian regions close to eastern Ukraine and occupied Crimea have come under Ukrainian drone attack. In Krasnodar, a fire broke out at a logistics hub belonging to the retail group Ozon. The local governor says two children were killed by falling debris. The president of UEFA has ruled himself out as a candidate to replace the head of football's world governing body. Alexander Šefčovič has been one of the leaders of the revolt against the current FIFA president, Gianni Infantino. Saudi Arabia's de facto ruler, Crown Prince Mohammed bin Salman, is in France for a two-day visit. It will focus on bilateral deals and talks on the Iran conflict. Rescue operations are continuing in the Guinean capital, Conakry, after a mountain of waste collapsed, killing at least 30 people. Witnesses say the landfill buried an apartment building along with informal dwellings. More than 90,000 people have been told to evacuate their homes in the US state of Nevada due to a fast-moving wildfire. The blaze near the city of Reno has burned more than

0: 150 square kilometres of land. And the authorities in China have launched an investigation into reports of formaldehyde being used to preserve cabbages. BBC News.
1: 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Henna, speedy, easy hair colour. 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
1: BBC News with Chris Berrow. Iran has vowed to defy tough new US sanctions expected on Monday. President Masoud Pezeshkian said the nation would stand firm, while the Foreign Minister Abbas Araghchi dismissed the threatened measures as a sign of Washington's desperation. Meanwhile, negotiations continue with the powerful Pakistani army chief due in Tehran. Two Russian regions close to eastern Ukraine and occupied Crimea have come under Ukrainian drone attack. In Krasnodar, a fire broke out at a logistics hub belonging to the retail group Ozon. The local governor says two children were killed by falling debris. The president of UEFA has ruled himself out as a candidate to replace the head of football's world governing body. Alexander Šefčovič has been one of the leaders of the revolt against the current FIFA president, Gianni Infantino. Saudi Arabia's de facto ruler, Crown Prince Mohammed bin Salman, is in France for a two-day visit. It will focus on bilateral deals and talks on the Iran conflict. Rescue operations are continuing in the Guinean capital, Conakry, after a mountain of waste collapsed, killing at least 30 people. Witnesses say the landfill buried an apartment building along with informal dwellings. More than 90,000 people have been told to evacuate their homes in the US state of Nevada due to a fast-moving wildfire. The blaze near the city of Reno has burned more than 50 square kilometres of land. And the authorities in China have launched an investigation into reports of formaldehyde being used to preserve cabbages. BBC News.
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1: BBC News with Emily Thomas. The British Prime Minister, Andy Burnham, has promised to continue supporting Ukraine despite what he called outrageous threats from Russia. He was speaking in Kyiv at an Independence Day event. He's handing over technical information to help Ukraine make long-range cruise missiles. South Korea says Washington has cancelled a joint military drill usually held every year. It said this was because of American redeployments to the Iran war. Pakistan's army chief, Asim Manir, has held talks with senior Iranian officials in Tehran as part of efforts to revive peace talks with the United States. His visit comes as Washington prepares to unveil more economic sanctions. Zambian police have blocked access to several courts where the opposition leader, Brian Mundabile, had planned to challenge the results of the recent presidential election. The Red Cross says six workers involved in the Ebola response in the Democratic Republic of Congo have been injured in separate attacks. In one area, a convoy of ambulances was ambushed. Police in South Africa have arrested four people over the murder of the former world boxing champion Zelani Tete. He was shot dead on Friday outside his home in Eastern Cape. The latest figures on the temperature of the world's non-polar oceans show they reached a new record daily high of 21.1 degrees Celsius on Friday. The data was released by the EU's climate monitor, Copernicus. And the Belgian comic Noël Godin has died at the age of 80. He was best known for throwing pies at prominent figures. BBC News.
0: 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Grey coverage, vibrant colour, natural finish. 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Henna Speedy Easy Hair Colour. 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
1: BBC News with Emily Thomas. The British Prime Minister, Andy Burnham, has promised to continue supporting Ukraine despite what he called outrageous threats from Russia. He was speaking in Kyiv at an Independence Day event. He's handing over technical information to help Ukraine make long-range cruise missiles. South Korea says Washington has cancelled a joint military drill usually held every year. It said this was because of American redeployments to the Iran war. Pakistan's army chief Asim Manir has held talks with senior Iranian officials in Tehran as part of efforts to revive peace talks with the United States. His visit comes as Washington prepares to unveil more economic sanctions. Zambian police have blocked access to several courts where the opposition leader Brian Mundabile had planned to challenge the results of the recent presidential election. The Red Cross says six workers involved in the Ebola response in the Democratic Republic of Congo have been injured in separate attacks. In one area, a convoy of ambulances was ambushed. Police in South Africa have arrested four people over the murder of the former world boxing champion Zolani Tete. He was shot dead on Friday outside his home in Eastern Cape. The latest figures on the temperature of the world's non-polar oceans show they reached a new record daily high of 21.1 degrees Celsius on Friday. The data was released by the EU's climate monitor, Copernicus. And the Belgian comic Noël Godin has died at the age of 80. He was best known for throwing pies at prominent figures. BBC News.
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1: BBC News with Emily Thomas. The British Prime Minister, Andy Burnham, has promised to continue supporting Ukraine despite what he called outrageous threats from Russia. He was speaking in Kyiv at an Independence Day event. He's handing over technical information to help Ukraine make long-range cruise missiles. South Korea says Washington has cancelled a joint military drill usually held every year. It said this was because of American redeployments to the Iran war. Pakistan's army chief Asim Manir has held talks with senior Iranian officials in Tehran as part of efforts to revive peace talks with the United States. His visit comes as Washington prepares to unveil more economic sanctions. Zambian police have blocked access to several courts where the opposition leader Brian Mundabile had planned to challenge the results of the recent presidential election. The Red Cross says six workers involved in the Ebola response in the Democratic Republic of Congo have been injured in separate attacks. In one area, a convoy of ambulances was ambushed. Police in South Africa have arrested four people over the murder of the former world boxing champion Zolani Tete. He was shot dead on Friday outside his home in Eastern Cape. The latest figures on the temperature of the world's non-polar oceans show they reached a new record daily high of 21.1 degrees Celsius on Friday. The data was released by the EU's climate monitor, Copernicus. And the Belgian comic Noël Godin has died at the age of 80. He was best known for throwing pies at prominent figures. BBC News.
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2: BBC News with Emily Thomas. The British Prime Minister, Andy Burnham, has promised to continue supporting Ukraine despite what he called outrageous threats from Russia. He was speaking in Kyiv at an Independence Day event. He's handing over technical information to help Ukraine make long-range cruise missiles. South Korea says Washington has cancelled a joint military drill usually held every year. It said this was because of American redeployments to the Iran war. Pakistan's army chief Asim Manir has held talks with senior Iranian officials in Tehran as part of efforts to revive peace talks with the United States. His visit comes as Washington prepares to unveil more economic sanctions. Zambian police have blocked access to several courts where the opposition leader Brian Mundabile had planned to challenge the results of the recent presidential election. The Red Cross says six workers involved in the Ebola response in the Democratic Republic of Congo have been injured in separate attacks. In one area, a convoy of ambulances was ambushed. Police in South Africa have arrested four people over the murder of the former world boxing champion Zelani Tete. He was shot dead on Friday outside his home in Eastern Cape. The latest figures on the temperature of the world's non-polar oceans show they reached a new record daily high of 21.1 degrees Celsius on Friday. The data was released by the EU's climate monitor, Copernicus. And the Belgian comic Noël Godin has died at the age of 80. He was best known for throwing pies at prominent figures. BBC News.
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